0: back down to AAA the following year after he was drafted in 2013 and then was in the big leagues in 2014 with St. Louis. 1-2. Cody reaches for it and fouls it out of play. But then in 2017, he was with Memphis facing Round Rock for the first time. Xavier Scruggs was in the lineup. And Stephen Piscotty was also in that lineup that day for the Memphis Redbirds. It's a little blast from the past there. Zala stands on that first base side of the mound. Smith, short lead off the bag. A kick and the pitch. And Cody swings a roller up the middle. Shortstop McCoy will glove next to the second base back. He'll throw on to first, and Freeman beat it out. Well, it was a tough play for McCoy because he was ranging to his left. He was going to have to stop on a dime and take two steps forward to get to second, and Smith was barreling down on the bag, so he threw it to first. Cody runs well, and he beats it out.
1: And that's three changeups in a row from Gonzalez. And unlike Steven, Gonzalez is somebody who's going to rely very heavily on that changeup with two outs, and that's still his best pitch by a margin.
0: Well, that ball was probably three baseballs outside the strike zone down and away. And Cody just kind of yanks it up the middle. Has a hit out of it. Brings up Alejandro Osuna. Left on left in the first pitch. That's in for strike one. So Osuna here with Round Rock. A bit of a surprise to some, but Skip Schumacher and Chris Young both talked about it after he was optioned. Didn't seem like there was many at-bats for him coming up with the stretch the Rangers are on right now as Osuna fouls this away. And it's 0-2.
1: Yeah, Osuna didn't do anything wrong. There just wasn't a spot for him right now. And the team's better off having him get regular at-bats here.
0: And he'll get some time at first base as well. We saw him over there on Sunday in Oklahoma City for the first start at first base in his pro career. 0-2. He'll swing and a grounder to the second baseman. Mondu gets in front of it and slings on to first. And that will end his home half of the first inning. So we'll go to the second. El Paso holds a 1-0 lead as we just get started here on this Tuesday night from Del Diamond.
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0: Round Rock in El Paso, one inning down, 1-0 Chihuahuas. Paso has won back-to-back games, but they have not won more than two games in any of their last four series that they've played in. They have lost four straight series, so trying to change that this week in this ballpark. Josh Stephen returns to the mound for the Express alongside Scott Lucas here on this Tuesday. Different view for you than where you're normally sitting right behind home plate.
1: Yes.
0: A little tougher to track pitches from up here as this first pitch from Stephen is high for ball one.
1: No, but this is fine. It's a good view. Sometimes I'm actually in the booth next to you, depending on the weather.
0: Stephen gave up that one run in the first as the pitch here to McCoy. He'll pop this up and out of play, and it's 1-1.
1: But Stephen did get a strikeout on the changeup the last inning. What I was going to be trying to say was that's actually kind of unusual for him. He tends to get more strikes with the fastball and the cutter.
0: Here's the kick and the 1-1. That's outside, and it's two balls and a strike.
1: So you'd think even though he's throwing 91, 92, he's somebody who's going to rely on the breaking pitch to get people out, but it, that really hasn't been the case.
0: 2-1. There is the slider in for a strike, 2-2.
1: What he does is we'll use those breakers and put them in the zone and get strikes that way, and then a lot of the time...
0: 2-2. That's waved at.
1: Come back with a sinker, or excuse me, a four-seamer.
0: Goes with 92 there and gets McCoy. So one away, and Clay Dungan is coming up. Now, for Steven, came up at the end of last year, made a start in this ballpark, pitched on the road in Sacramento. But he has not pitched a lot in some of the ballparks, as this first pitch here to the lefty, and Dungan will take away for ball one. Some of the ballparks that are extremely hitter-friendly. El Paso really was his first taste of what that will be like. Now the 1-0. Dungan swings away and pops this up down the left field line and out of play. It's 1-1. And certainly there will be a feeling out process to try and get used to pitching at elevation.
1: Sure. There's going to be some games where it's just not going to work out and you're going to be wearing a lot of runs. Hopefully not the 11 like in El Paso, but there will be games like that.
0: 1-1. Swing and a miss. Meter there, and it's 1-2.
1: All you can really do is say, look, if you can live through that and pitch reasonably successfully, you will have a lot of mental strength by the time you've made the major leagues.
0: 1-2 offering. That one misses away, and it's 2-2. 1-0 El Paso, top of the second here. Del Dye, Mason McCoy just struck out to open up this inning. Deep breath, the wind, and the 2-2. Breaking ball that just missed. No challenge here from Cooper Johnson. And it's 3-2. Our umpiring crew for tonight's game is Stevens' payoff pitch. That's high ball 4, so issues a rare walk. And there's a man on with one out for Nate Mondu. Steve Hodgins, the crew chief, calling balls and strikes. Joe McCarthy is down at first, and it's Tim Barreras over at third tonight. So the lefty Nate Mondu will stand in. Mondu has got 4 homers this year, 22 RBIs, a .259 average. Steven stretch, and his first pitch. Swing and a slicer foul down that left field side and out of play.
1: And the thing about Steven, he actually does have an above-average strikeout rate. I don't want to make it sound like he can't get people out. He's just not a big bat misser.
0: Which, for him, pitching in the Pacific Coast League, again, knowing what he's trying to do when he's out there, sinkers and cutters, as this 0-1 toss coming up to Mondu. Here it is. Called strike, and it's 0-2.
1: Yeah, he's constantly kind of having to thread a needle.
0: Right.
1: He's got good command, and it's one of those situations where he needs to have that command pretty much all the time where it could be trouble.
0: Right-hander is set, and the 0-2. That's off the plate away. Cooper challenged. I don't think that ball even hit his glove, and he was challenging it. So we'll take a look at the board. And this one was a strike. The call's overturned. Successful challenge from Round Rock's catcher. Josh Steven has his third strikeout tonight. Nice job by Cooper. He knew right away.
1: Yeah, very close call. Can't blame the umpire on that one, but we'll take it.
0: So 2 down and Anthony Valor coming up. Josh Steven is our Pacific Coast League Pitcher of the Week from back in early May when he was in Durham. Although he didn't win the award, in all of our records here, we've decided to just go ahead and give it to him because it was actually El Paso's reliever Logan Gillespie who won the award that week. Gillespie, and this is no disrespect to him as a throw over to first, it was 5 scoreless innings out of the bullpen for El Paso compared to Stevens' 20 innings over 2 starts. Or check that, not 20 innings. It was 11 innings with 20 strikeouts over 2 starts. We thought for sure he was a shoe-in to win the award and didn't get it. Stevens 1-0 to Valor. That's waved at. 1-1. Josh, who grew up just outside of Globe Life Field, was 10 minutes away. Went to Rangers games growing up. 1-1. Swing and a miss here. Fastball, and it's 1-2. Tell by some of these swings here, Villar way late on that heater. See what he goes with on 1-2. Two down, top of the second, man on first. Steven holds, kicks, and fires. Swung on a crack down the right field line, hooking foul. Out in front of that one. Well struck ball, but just kept veering foul. So another 1-2 pitch coming up. How many Josh Stevens starts do you think you watched when he was in the lower levels of the system? Probably most of them?
1: Certainly bits and pieces of most of them. I don't know about everything, but yeah. And also I've seen him certainly on more than one occasion when I go out to surprise every March.
0: 1-2. A swing and a high fly to deep center. Backing up on it, Kelnick. He's on the move to the warning track. Reaches out. Can't make the catch. Bangs off the wall. Rounding third and scoring here easily is Dungan. Villar will stop at second. It's an RBI double, and El Paso has a 2-0 lead. And now you hold your breath and hope Jared Kelnick's okay, because he's limping out there in deep center. Almost came away with that. Full speed towards the fence.
1: Yeah, and the thing about Kelenic, like you mentioned, this is his debut here, and it looked like he got a slightly late jump on that ball, and I'm sure he's not quite familiar with where the fence is yet.
0: So Villar drives in his 10th run of the season, and now Pablo Reyes bats, and first pitch from Steven is in for strike one. Almost reeled that in, reached up, couldn't make the catch. It banged off the wall in center. Villar held up at second with the double. Thought maybe he'd try and leg out a triple. And the 0-1. Steven drops in the slider. It's 0-2.
1: One fun little thing about Steven, his curveball is harder than his slider by about 1 mile per hour. But it is a curve.
0: Reyes has been doing damage this season. He's got 6 homers, 32 RBI, slugging 536. The 0-2 is high, and it's a ball and 2 strikes. That slider, much more to right-handed hitters. The curve, much more to lefties in that last start. Look back at second. 1-2 pitch. That's side 2-2.
1: Once again, coming up with the four-seamer on a 2-strike count.
0: Steven, who signed after the 2020 draft, the shortened draft, out of high school, scheduled to go pitch at Stephen F. Austin, decided to forego his commitment and turn pro as Reyes swings a one-hopper right at the shortstop. Rodriguez will glove, take his time, and toss across for the last out of this second. But El Paso drives in another run. They've got a 2-0 lead as we go to the bottom of the second here from Dell Diamond on Sports Radio AM 1300 The Zone and the free iHeartRadio app.
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0: Back at Dell Diamond, 2-0 El Paso. Marco Gonzalez, left-hander to face a guy who loves left-handed pitching, Blaine Krim, first offering, and Blaine will take this one for ball one. So two runs on two hits, no errors for El Paso. No runs a hit, no errors for Round Rock. Chihuahua scoring a run in each of the first two frames. It's Gonzalez, 16 pitches in that first inning. No kick, and the 1-0. Swung on and rolled right down the third base side. On the backhand, Dungan. He'll take it in and toss across in time. Nice play from Clay Dungan, and Krim is retired.
1: Nice to see Krim back, though. Warms my heart.
0: Well, amazing how much different this lineup looks with him in it. Because you know what he does against left-handed pitching. I went back and looked today. He's got a .333 average against lefties for his career in the minor leagues. OPS just under 1,000. So here's John Taylor and the first pitch. And Taylor will take a called strike, and it's 0-1. So here's a guy, Scott, that last year started off in independent baseball. Then he goes to IA Hub City. And then he opens this year at the AA level as now the 0-1. Called strike, and it's 0-2. It performed very well, and so far so good here at the AAA level.
1: Yeah, they've even got him in the outfield, which is a position where he really doesn't have any experience at, but he seems to be doing okay so far.
0: 0-2 pitch. It's in the dirt, won't chase, and it's a ball and two strikes.
1: But right, literally a year ago, he was playing for Southern Maryland in the Atlantic League, which is a good quality independent league, but it's independent league nonetheless. And I mean, given the fact that he's already here after a year, it's already an organization success.
0: And a 1-2. It's down and away. Two balls and two strikes. Well, he and Cameron Rodriguez coming up at the same time about 10 days ago. Both those guys were off to tremendous starts for the Rough Riders. Now the 2-2. Swing and bounce this up the middle. Shortstop position that way, McCoy. On the backhand, he'll fire on to first. Taylor retired. A couple of ground ball outs here. So Marco Gonzalez has done a nice job early in this game. And Cooper Johnson coming up. Johnson coming off a big series in Oklahoma City. He's got three homers in his last five games, and he is 7 for his last 13 at the dish. Gonzalez kicks up the first pitch to Cooper. And that's inside for ball one. And for Cooper Johnson, mentioned it early in the season, but he had his hands much farther out in front of his chest, which was something that he changed in the offseason. The pitch, that's up and away, and it's 2-0. And then it was that Sunday series finale here in this ballpark against Salt Lake. He decided to go back to what he was used to, which is what you're looking at right now if you're watching on the TV feed, is the 2-0. And that's off the plate. Three balls and no strikes. He likes to have his hands back above his shoulders, and he hit a home run in that game, and then he hit two more going into that series in Oklahoma City, and he's looked terrific at the plate as the 3-0 in for a strike. It's 3-1. Small change that has made a big difference for Johnson. He's hitting 209 on the season. Round Rock this year, their catchers have not gotten much production offensively from them as a 3-1. And that's ball four, so Johnson takes a walk, and he's aboard. And I would think if Cooper Johnson can continue this, he becomes a real option

0: So we'll go to the top of the third here from Dell Diamond. 2-0 right now. 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

0: Top of the third inning. 2-0. El Paso has the lead. Series opener tonight. These two teams are back here tomorrow for game two of the set. Dollar Hot Dogs presented by Smoky Denmark's. Tickets and more information you can head to rrexpress.com. We hope you'll join us at the ballpark, if not tomorrow, sometime during the next 6 days. This one concludes on Sunday. Josh Steven, first pitch here to the left-hander in Carlos Rodriguez, and it's a breaking ball for strike one. Alongside Scott Lucas, you can read his work at scottlucas.com. A farm report. This pitch comes in down and out, and it's 1-1. Goes to my email every day. Keeps me up to date with what's going on at every level of the Rangers system. The pitch, and it's yanked foul towards that El Paso dugout, and it's 1-2.
1: Right, so if you want the emails, if you go to scottlucas.com, there's a button somewhere down on the far right side where you can enter your email address if you like, and you'll get the reports every day.
0: 1-2 is bounce foul. How many years is this now?
1: 20.
0: 20 years.
1: I know, it's kind of hard to believe, but...
0: How much has it changed from that first year?
1: A ton, especially on the pitching side.
0: 1-2 pitch. And that's up, two balls and two strikes.
1: It just, everybody throws so much harder. You used to have guys in AAA who, like Gonzalez, is throwing tonight. You would have a bunch of guys.
0: 2-2, and this is swung on and lined into left field for a base hit. Taylor will get over to it as Rodriguez has a leadoff single here in this top of the third for El Paso.
1: You would have a bunch of guys throwing that way, but now you can be in a game any given night. I have been out here on nights when nobody's throwing slower than about 94 miles an hour, and it's just hard to believe. To see guys who are throwing 97, 98, and you're still going, well, I don't know if that's really going to play in the majors because of something else.
0: Well, I brought it up today in our clubhouse show with Kyle Moore as Stevens' first pitch to Solak, and this is a rocket on the ground. Second baseman Colley flips to the shortstop Rodriguez. His toss to first. It's a 4-6-3 double play. Well done there by Cam Colley and Caber Rodriguez up the middle, and there's two away just like that. And Marcos Castagnon coming up. That one 1-0-2 off the bat of Solak. Put it right at somebody. Castagnon walks up. I brought it up to Kyle Moore today. I can't remember a time at the AAA level where there's four guys who are consistently touching 100 miles an hour, and that's what this Round Rock bullpen currently has.
1: Right.
0: Josh Steven will wind in the first pitch to Castagnon, and it's a curveball for strike one.
1: So, yeah, I'm certainly glad there's still room for guys like Josh Steven and on the major league level, even though he's hurt Cody Bradford. But
0: 0-1. Swung on and pounded foul, third base side, 0-2.
1: Velocity has just increased so much over the years. It's just

0: kind of, and also repertoires. It used to be a lot more common for guys to just throw two pitches, and now even relievers are getting out there and learning a third and a fourth pitch and being able to use them successfully.
1: Now Steven will deal in this 0-2 to Castagnon. Waved at. So Steven with a speedy top of the third gets some help from his middle infielders. Faces the minimum as we go to the bottom of the third. El Paso in front of Round Rock. It's 2-0 on Sports Radio AM 1300 The Zone and the free iHeartRadio app.

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0: Home half of the third inning, 2-0 right now. El Paso on top of Round Rock. Riley Cobry, Scott Lucas with you on this Tuesday evening. Johnny Cobbler is our audio engineer, as always. Wade Carpenter handles statistics on the other side of the press box. A-Train give up a run in the first and the second. I'm trying to get these bats going against Marco Gonzalez as Jared Kelnick climbs in. And the first pitch from Gonzalez is down and away for ball one. So Gonzalez got off to a nice start. Did deal with some traffic in that first inning, as well as the second. Issued a two-out walk, but worked around it as the pitch to Kelnick is swung on and floated into right over the second baseman, Mondu. And Jared Kelnick has a single, his first in this ballpark. So it brings up Cam Cauley now. Cam grounded out to the shortstop his first time up. I thought it was interesting today when I asked Kyle Moore about Cam and what he's seen from him, what's maybe changed, and it didn't feel like anything has changed from Cam specifically as he swings at this first pitch, fouls it out of play, it's 0-1. Because the last 3 weeks, Cauley has been tremendous, hitting 353, well, last week 353, but on 319 over his last 16 games, the pitch. He'll swing and a slow hopper. Shortstop McCoy up to get it. Gloves, slings on the run in time. Nice play from Mason McCoy. Kelnick to second. Cauley retired. Josh Smith coming up. Felt like the environment changed around him with different bats joining this team, and maybe that helped him a bit.
1: Yeah, it might have. He's had a decent season. He's got more power in him than he's showed so far. I think he's just kind of slowly acclimating to the level. I mean, he's going to be a major leaguer. I think that's pretty well assured. It's just a question of in what capacity.
0: First pitch here to Josh Smith, and that's in for strike one.
1: I mean, in a perfect world, he ends up in a role like the guy who's batting now.
0: Josh Smith, who can play all over the diamond. Obviously has a Silver Slugger Award to his name, as this is in for a strike, and it's 0-2.
1: I mean, one nice thing about Cauley is, I want to say I saw the first couple games that he ever played center field, and you could immediately tell he was a quality center fielder. There was no adaptation needed.
0: 0-2. It swung on and pulled. Second baseman takes this, Mondu. He'll heave on to first. Smith is retired. That advances Kelnick to third. So two down and a man on third, and Cody Freeman to bat. And Josh Smith, you're on a rehab assignment. Just had this rehab assignment, transferred from AA Frisco, where he homered over the weekend and looked great. Was 2-for-4 in the two games he played in. Getting a start at first base tonight. So Gonzalez trying to get through this bottom of the third. 2-0 El Paso, and Gonzalez's first pitch is outside for ball one. So Cody Freeman with an infield hit his first time up, pulled a baseball up the middle that was down and away, well off the plate. Rolled it back up towards the second base bag as this 1-0 pitch comes in and misses. Two balls and no strikes. Only the eighth game for Cody in a Round Rock uniform. He was just up last week for about 5 days with Texas. When Sam Haggerty went on the bereavement list, Freeman went up. Now the 1-1. That's high, and it's 2-1. Had that great play down the right field side in St. Louis where he trapped the baseball against his bicep as he tumbled towards the sidewall. And many were giving the Round Rock Express credit for him catching that as this 2-1 in for a strike, 2-2, because the day before, maybe 3 days before, our social media team did a video seeing if the guys could crack an egg with their biceps trying to flex. Cody could not do it, but he was able to get the positioning figured out, and that's why he caught that baseball as this one misses. It was 3-2 there to Freeman, so that's ball four. He'll draw a walk, and Round Rock has been on the corners here for Alejandro Osuna. So Osuna will stand in, left on left here against Gonzalez, and an opportunity to drive in a run. Alejandro, a 17-game on-base streak right now. First offering. And that's outside ball one.
1: And even though Osuna is, he spent a good chunk of the year in the major leagues, I believe he is the second youngest hitter on this team right now. Only Cauley is younger.
0: Gonzalez, the set in the 1-0. High hopper foul, first base side. You forget that because of how much time he spent in the big leagues last year and then obviously this year.
1: Yeah, what I would love to see is some of the power. He started showing a lot more power in AA before he got moved up. But in AAA and the majors, it just hasn't quite shown up yet. So maybe this will be the, point where maybe some of that can start to show up.
0: Alejandro, with Round Rock this year, only one home run came in this ballpark at opening homestand against Gwinnett. Gonzalez is 1-1. That's a called strike. Change up there at 79, and it's 1-2.
1: Yeah, in 2024, Osuna hit 18 homers, and that was at high A and double A, but he was doing that as a 21-year-old.
0: First and third, two outs. Gonzalez trying to wiggle his way out of this inning. The pitch, it swung on and belted down the left field side, heading towards the fence, and will one hop against the wall. Scoring from third, Kelnick. Here comes Freeman to the plate. The relay, the tag, and they got him. But Alejandro Osuna doubles down the left field line. Just what Scott Lucas was looking for. Some power, and it brings in a run. And so we've got a one-run game. It's 2-1 El Paso now as we head to the fourth on Sports Radio AM 1300 The Zone and the free iHeartRadio app.
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0: 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Round Rock and El Paso heading to this top of the fourth. 2-1 ball game. El Paso has the lead. The Express get a run back. Alejandro Osuna with an RBI double. So Josh Steven plays Nick Schnell, and this first pitch is outside for ball one. Nice relay there from El Paso to cut down Cody Freeman at the plate. Would have tied this game. And the 1-0. That one slips up and away, and it's two balls and no strikes.
1: Good send, though. One, there's two outs. Two, it's AAA. Might as well have some fun.
0: Cody, as the 2-0 comes in for a strike two and one. Roll from shallow left got Cody. Had to be perfect, and it was. Osuna with an extra base hit. RBI number 10 of his season extends his on-base streak to 18 games. Stevens 2-1 offering. Swung on and he just gets a piece. And it's two balls and two strikes. So Nick Schnell, who owns a seven-game hitting streak, and over his last 10, hitting 417. He's up to double digits in homers now. He's driven in 29. 2-2. Won't chase here. Three balls and two strikes. Steven slowly winding the 3-2 pitch. And it's bounced foul. And this is an El Paso team that lately has been ravaged by the big league club taking so many of their hitters, really, that it's been the offense that the Padres have come down and had to grab for the big league club. 3-2, and Schnell swings. This is a high fly to left. We'll send Taylor back, warning track, wall, and it's gone. Nick Schnell with a solo homer to kick off this top of the fourth, and El Paso has a 3-1 lead. He's swinging a hot bat right now. That's number 11 of his season. And his hitting streak has now been extended to 8 games, an opposite field blast.
1: And that is the one thing that is hurting Steven more than anything else. He's been homer prone. This is his 13th start, and I believe that is his 13th homer allowed.
0: Howard just snuck out of here. First pitch here to Mason McCoy, and he'll swing and miss, and it's 0-1.
1: And that was a problem at Frisco, too. It's not really a new thing. I don't really know what the solution is. Give up fewer homers.
0: Here's the 0-1. And that's inside. One ball and one strike.
1: But I think one thing I did notice is of the 12 homers he had given up already this season, 9 had runners aboard. I guess to the extent possible, if you're going to give up homers, make them the solo type.
0: Pitch. McCoy swings. High hopper. Shortstop. Rodriguez on the backhand. Sets his feet and throws across. And it's dug out by Smith. It's a nice job by Josh Smith there to readjust. So there's one away now in this top of the fourth. Abel Rodriguez been playing shortstop when he's been in the lineup so far here at the AAA level. McCoy retired, and Clay Dungan will bat. The first pitch to Dungan, and this is down and in for ball one.
1: Yeah, Rodriguez is actually my favorite kind of AAA shortstop. Give me a guy with a really good glove who pitchers don't have to worry about.
0: 1-0, and this is fouled off the catcher. Johnson 1-1.
1: And any hitting is a bonus. Just make the plays and make the innings go quicker.
0: Well, he can play, I believe, second and third as well.
1: Sure.
0: This is it. To the second baseman, but Colley diving to his left can't come up with it. So Dungan has a one-out single, and on now for Nate Mondu. But shortstop has been where they have played him at least so far to begin his AAA life. We saw him at the end of last year when we were in Sacramento to finish off the season. Mondu taps the plate a couple of times. And gets ready to go. Steven the stretch and the first pitch. That's in for strike one, but Mondu will challenge here. So go to the board and take a look. Challenge is in, and it's an unsuccessful one here from Nate Mondu. So El Paso will have one remaining. Well, it was up and out. And excuse me, call was overturned, so it is correct. So it will be 1-0. It was called a strike. Mondu challenged, overturned. And now this 1-0 is swung on and missed. It's a ball and a strike. The challenge was in, according to our music, but we didn't get it correct up here. We are 0-1 on challenges in the booth now as Mondu squares around and this misses. So it's two balls and a strike. Well, you've seen the challenge system now at this level for 3 years.
1: Yes.
0: Are you a fan?
1: Oh, yeah, certainly. Yeah. I mean, well, yes and no.
0: Wait for this 2-1 as Mondu doesn't offer. It's 2-2.
1: It might be boring. I'd be perfectly fine if they went to a completely robotic strike zone. I got used to it really quickly when they had it here for a while. But most players and executives prefer the system that's in place now. So
0: 2-2 is popped up down the left field side. Third baseman Freeman trying to chase this down. Back turn to the infield. Reaches out and can't glove it. Well, his back was fully turned to the infield there, sprinting down that left field side. It was an awkward play, especially when you get towards that sidewall. You don't have much room over there. So Cody couldn't come up with it. Another 2-2 pitch coming up.
1: And that's also a situation for Taylor, who's fairly new to the outfield, and the ball was hit the opposite way. That might be a play where an outfielder with more experience might be a little bit less tentative, but a difficult play in any case.
0: Two balls, two strikes. Steven will throw over to first. Well, yeah, the players and coaches, front office personnel, they all like the challenge system.
1: It's certainly a vast improvement over the old system.
0: I think Sunday, or maybe it was Saturday. It was Saturday night. We were in Oklahoma City. 2-2. And this is bounced. First baseman Smith will glove in foul territory. That one just barely foul. One out here in this top of the fourth. A run in thanks to a Nick Schnell homer. So El Paso extends their lead back to two runs. Nate Mondu, the batter. And it was a tough night behind the plate on Saturday. Felix Neon, I believe it was 12 overturned challenges.
1: I had 11 in my head, but yes, it was some 11 out of 12 or 12 out of 13. He didn't have a good night.
0: But you think about it as the 2-2, it's waved at. So Steven, another strikeout.
1: Another changeup.
0: Fading away from the lefty. So Josh now has 5 Ks tonight. And it brings up Anthony Villar. That game Saturday is completely different if the challenge system does not exist.
1: Right. Especially, yeah, you just have to live with what the umpire is calling.
0: Right. Especially the challenge in I think it was the 8th inning, as this first pitch to Villar, he'll swing and miss, and it's 0-1. Jared Kelnick was up for Round Rock, or it was originally ruled a strikeout, and then he challenged. It was overturned to a walk, and that inning for the Express ended up turning into a 4-run frame.
1: Right. They got 4 more runs. And the Express were already up by a lot, so it didn't really have the outcome was fairly well assured. But just to have something like that was, I don't think I've ever seen a bigger change on one call than that.
0: Yeah, he walked in that spot. It was an RBI for him. Bases were loaded. And then Cooper Johnson came up with a 2-run single right after. Pitch here to Villar.
1: Right. I think there was a balk in there too.
0: Yeah.
1: But no, especially like 3 years ago, you had the challenge system or robot umps here, and none of that in MLB. I'd be watching a game here. I'm not going to be able to finish this thought in time.
0: 0-2 pitch from Steven. And Villar reaches for it and bounces it foul.
1: I would drive home, which would take me 25 minutes, turn on the Rangers game, which would still be in like the 7th inning because it would go longer. And then I'm like, I can't believe the umpires are just calling pitches with their eyes in the major leagues.
0: Right.
1: When they have this system in AAA that looks like it's actually working quite well. And maybe it's not perfect. It needs to be fine-tuned. But to me, it's just a vast, vast improvement.
0: Well, the umpires have gotten so much better,
1: sure,
0: because of it. And
1: right.
0: It sounded like a broken record over the years here at this level, is the 0-2 down and away, 1-2, where I kept saying AAA umpires have never been better than they are right now because of ABS.
1: Exactly.
0: Last year and in the years prior once it was installed. So it's, I think, good for everybody and for the fans. I think they enjoy it as well, especially in those big spots when you get a challenge.
1: Yeah, no, I think it's better for everybody. And, I mean, I always felt that umpiring at this level was already pretty good. But, yeah, getting that kind of feedback, I mean, it can be embarrassing. But if you end up being a better umpire, it's worth it.
0: 1-2 pitch from Josh Steven to Anthony Villar, and he'll throw over to first again. And back to the bag goes Dungan. They're going to keep an eye on Clay Dungan. He's got 5 stolen bags this year.
1: And honestly, I think it's also cut down on a little bit of the animosity that can develop between the umpires and the players.
0: 1-2. And that breaking ball just misses. Two balls and two strikes. 3-1 game. El Paso has the lead. We're in this top of the fourth. Man on first for the Chihuahuas. Yeah, there are not any issues anymore between players and umpires in terms of strike zone. Now, I think I've seen it a few times where your team runs out of challenges and then late in the game, maybe the zone's changing a little bit. You might get somebody angry as Cooper Johnson will go out and talk to Josh Steven here.
1: Right. No, I've seen situations where, especially sitting behind the plate, the umpire is missing the same part. He's just not giving pitchers the low part of the zone. And now the batters have an avenue to go, oh, no, that – or, excuse me, the pitchers say and the catchers say, no, that low part of the zone, I want that back. And they're able to get the regulation strike zone enforced.
0: I think it was – it might have been early last week. I don't remember who was on the mound. But it was early in the game as Steven kicks in the 2-2. And Johnson thought it was strike three and no challenge here. A sinker. It looked like it caught the zone, and, man, it was close. And Cooper doesn't challenge. So a payoff pitch is coming up. Dungan does lead off first. He'll be running here with 2 outs in the pitch. And swung on and popped up. Shallow left, third baseman Freeman going out, twisting and turning, backpedaling, and making the catch. So nice job by Cody Freeman to grab that one. El Paso gets a run back. Off homer from Nick Schnell. It's 3-1 Chihuahuas as we go to the bottom of the fourth on Sports Radio. 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
0: 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Home half of the fourth inning, 3-1 game. El Paso has the lead. Blaine Krim to start things off for the Express. So 6, 7, and 8 due up. Krim, John Taylor, and Cooper Johnson alongside Scott Lucas tonight. First pitch here to Blaine Krim, and Gonzalez will float in a curveball for strike one. So Krim, who rejoined this team at the start of that Salt Lake series 2 weeks ago, 0-1. It's low, one ball and one strike. It's like he never left. It's for the cycle and his second game back with this club. He was off that Wednesday. 1-1 pitch. And that's outside 2-1.
1: Yeah, and I felt bad for him because he had a chance to make the Rockies out of spring training, but he had an oblique injury, and that pretty much ruined that. And he didn't really hit quite as well as Albuquerque as I expected.
0: 2-1. Swing and a miss. And it's 2-2. And I think part of that was it was a slower start for him just coming back from that oblique.
1: Yeah.
0: But when he found out it was the Rangers who claimed him, he was glad to be back. And plenty of fans were here to greet him 2 weeks ago is the 2-2, down and out 3-2.
1: And part of Albuquerque might be because Krim isn't really a 30-homer type. He's more of a line drive hitter. He's more in the 20 to 25 range.
0: Payoff pitch. Swings and misses. Gonzalez with a changeup that disappears on Blaine. And so there's one down. So Marco Gonzalez is doing a fine job so far tonight.
1: Yeah, I politely disparaged him before the game, and the Express do not have any hard hits against him yet, defined as a ball off the bat that's at least 95 miles an hour.
0: That'll bring up John Taylor here. Gonzalez's first offering. And it's a fastball at 89 for strike one.
1: And at the rate the Padres are getting injured, two or three good starts from Gonzalez could have him back in the majors.
0: 0-1, broken bat, bouncer up the middle. Second baseman on the backhand, Mondu throws on the run to first across his body in time. Shortstop McCoy ranged well over to the first base at his second. And Mondu snuck right in front of him and said, I'll take that. And able to sling it there to get Taylor. So two down, brings up Cooper Johnson. Cooper walked in that second inning. Wind up in the first pitch to Johnson. Swing and a miss. Changeup has him off balance. It's 0-1. Well, we mentioned some of the names that are no longer with this El Paso team because they're up in the big leagues. The 0-1, and that one will just miss. It's a ball and a strike. Jace Bowen being one of them, and he was on a tear to start the season. 1-1. It's inside 2-1. Samad Taylor, another one, who was the leadoff man in this El Paso lineup when we saw them 3 weeks ago. 2-1 pitch. And it's chopped foul, and it's 2-2.
1: Right, because I believe the Padres outfielder Ramon Laureano, I think he's going to be out for the season now, if not the whole season, most of it, following hip surgery.
0: Bowen and Taylor were leading this El Paso offense when we were there at Southwest University Park in May. As Johnson swings, lines this out to right center, hanging up, but it'll drop in for a hit. So Cooper Johnson stays hot. Round Rock has a base runner with two outs now as Kaber Rodriguez is coming up.
1: And the problem with the Padres is they're just not built to withstand these kind of injuries. They've decimated their farm in recent years on purpose to acquire new guys. And they just, when people get hurt, they're really lacking fill-ins.
0: First pitch here to Kaber, and he'll foul this out of play. It's 0-1.
1: But that's sort of the hallmark of an A.J. Preller club. It's like whatever direction the Padres are going in, they don't do half measures. They don't thread needles. They are always pushing very hard in one direction.
0: Well, I expect them to, I think, be active again at the deadline this year, depending on where they're at, as Rodriguez swings a high fly ball down the right field side, sprinting over Schnell, and he'll get the spot and make the catch for the last out of this bottom of the fourth. So we'll keep talking Padres prospects in the top of the fifth. 3-1, El Paso leads it. 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

0: Top of the fifth inning here from Dell Diamond, where El Paso leads Round Rock 3-1. So it'll be Josh Steven back out to the mound here. He'll face the top of the order, Pablo Reyes, Carlos Rodriguez, and Nick Solak. We were discussing Padres' prospects, or lack thereof, as we went to break. And for those that like to read all the prospect rankings, see who's in the top 30 for each team, if you go to MLB.com, you look at how many top 30 prospects are here with El Paso right now in the Padres system. One, and that would be Garrett Hawkins out of their bullpen as the first pitch to Reyes. He'll swing and fly this in the air to left. Long run for Taylor. He'll get over there, though, and make the catch. So John Taylor making some action here. Start off this fifth. One pitch, one out. Carlos Rodriguez coming up.
1: And Hawkins is not having a good year at all. So even in that respect, there's not much to talk about. They've got Ethan Salas, who's a really good prospect. And then, honestly, it tapers off really quickly. But the one thing I noticed is back in 2024, you look at their top 30 according to MLB. Salas was number one. Jackson Merrill was number two. Prospects 3 through 14, they've all been traded.
0: First pitch here to Rodriguez will miss for ball one.
1: They're all gone. They traded for Dylan Cease. They traded for Tanner Scott. They traded for Mason Miller. I mean, they got some big names, but
0: 1-0's in for a strike. It's 1-1.
1: They have gutted their system in recent years to acquire more major league talent.
0: 1-1. Hold strike 1-2. And as a fan, you're happy about that because it means
1: your
0: team is all in. And that's how the Padres have been the last few seasons. Steven will kick and fire. And swung on and lined into center for a single. So Carlos Rodriguez is 2-for-3 tonight. Pair of singles in this game. Nick Solak coming up. San Diego right now, 3 games above .500 in the National League West. They are 7.5 back of the Dodgers. Still a lot of baseball left to be played, but I would think as long as they're in the mix there for a wild card spot, they will be sellers again. Steven kicks up in the first pitch, and that's inside for ball one.
1: And the thing I can't figure out about the Padres is nobody's hitting. I had no idea how poor of a season Manny Machado was having.
0: Yeah.
1: But he's not alone. Tatis is hitting the ball hard, but he's not getting any homers. Just a weird year.
0: Solak swings and loops this out to shallow left. Freeman, the third baseman, going out. Oh, what a play from Cody. Back turn to the infield. Look what I found. I don't know how he caught that.
1: That was a heck of a play. It's also one, if you don't get a good jump for that off the bat, there's no way you're going to catch it. But
0: if you just watch the direction of his head there, he's looking over his left shoulder, then he's looking straight back behind him, then he's looking over his right shoulder. I mean, it's the way he tracked that ball is incredible. So two down now. Said Padres would be sellers. I meant to say buyers
1: right.
0: At the deadline if they're still in the mix. But yeah, as you mentioned, I mean, Machado has really struggled this year. And it'll be interesting to see where they're at as we get closer to the deadline, as this is fouled back and it's 0-1. So Marcos Castagnon, the batter here.
1: Yeah, their best healthy hitter by a margin has been Ty France. And if you'd said that going into the year, you'd think they'd be 15 games under .500. Nothing against him.
0: Throw over to first and back to the bag. It goes Rodriguez. Yeah, with Tatis and Machado and Merrill, I think that's certainly a bit of a surprise so far. 0-1. Out in front, Steven with a great slider, and it's nothing at two. So he's at 84 pitches right now. Most he's thrown in a start this year, 87 against Sacramento in this ballpark about a month ago. 0-2. swung on and cracked over the third baseman and down the left field side. Chugging around second, heading for third is Rodriguez. The throw will go back to second. They're going to try and cut down Castagnon, and he'll slide in safely. So it's a double for Marcos Castagnon, and now second and third here for El Paso in this top of the fifth. Broken bat down the line. That's some tough luck for Josh Steven. Did not sound good when he made contact, and so Kyle Moore is walking out, and that will be all for Steven, and I think he's frustrated, wants to stay in there, try and finish this game. We'll wait and see, though, because last week Kyle was convinced to have one of his arms stay in there. You can tell Josh just tried to
1: make his case,
0: haggle with him there, but Kyle Moore wasn't taking it. He's grabbing the baseball and going to the bullpen. So it's a 3-1 El Paso lead in this top of the fifth. Two on for the Chihuahuas with two outs when we return on Sports Radio AM 1300 The Zone and the free iHeartRadio app.
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0: Joe Ross to take over for the Express. Second and third for El Paso in this top of the fifth. They've got a 3-1 lead right now. Ross facing the dangerous Nick Schnell. And the first pitch will get a swing and a miss, and it's 0-1. So Ross taking over for Josh Steven. And Steven's hoping his teammate can help him out here. Get out of this top of the fifth without allowing a run. Down at third is Carlos Rodriguez. At second, Marcos Castagnon. And the 0-1 pitch. That's down, and it's one ball and one strike. So Ross taking the baseball here. Right-hander, a nice job since coming over from the Diamondbacks organization. This is appearance number 7 for him in an Express uniform. 10 innings of work, 4 earned runs thus far. And the pitch. And it's fouled straight back. And so the count goes to 1-2. 3 runs, 7 hits, no errors for El Paso. A run, 4 hits, no errors for Round Rock. Last time we saw Ross on the mound was against Oklahoma City on Saturday. Inning and a third of scoreless ball. 22 pitches. The 1-2. Schnell slowly rolls it. Second baseman Colley is there for it. And he'll fire on to first for the last out of this top of the fifth. So a nice job by Joe Ross to enter and get Round Rock back to the dugout. Chihuahuas, no runs, 2 hits, 2 left on. And we head to the home half of the fifth. Still 3-1 El Paso. 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

0: Jared Kelnick to lead things off for Round Rock as we go to this home half of the fifth. 3-1 game, El Paso out in front. Marco Gonzalez still on the mound, and his first pitch to Kelnick is down and away for ball one. Alongside Scott Lucas, Josh Stevens' night is complete. Round Rock starter, 4 2/3, it was 7 hits, 3 runs, all earned, as Kelnick swings and a slow bouncer to the first baseman. Even with the bag, Castagnon will pick it up and race to first to get Kelnick, so there's one away.
1: Yeah, and that was kind of a prototypical Stevens start. There's some good and some bad with it. His control is very good. He struck out some guys. As I was saying, he actually got more strikeouts with his four-seam fastball than any other pitch. But he kind of lives or dies with the contact against him. And maybe if Kelenic makes that catch and bring that home run about 5 feet closer to the plate, he's got a different line.
0: First pitch here to Cam Colley, and he'll power this towards the right center field alley. It's down and skipping towards the fence. Cam sprinting around second, heading for third. The throw from right center is not close. Cam Colley with a one-out triple. Blisters that ball into the gap. And now with one out, Round Rock has a man 90 feet away.
1: And this is the third time through the order. I was hoping a penalty would show up for that, and we're off to a good start.
0: So Colley extends his hitting streak to 11 games, his on-base streak is now up to 14 games, and here's the rehabbing Josh Smith. Gonzalez kicks up in the first pitch, and that's high for ball one. Well, there's a right-hander starting to warm out there for El Paso. That's Evan Fitterer, who Round Rock has seen a few times this year. Gonzalez kicks and deals. Swing and a miss. Fastball at 89, and it's 1-1. Josh Smith coming back from viral meningitis. And for Smith this year, had appeared in 31 games. Off to a slow start as he swings and misses this 1-1, and it's 1-2. For Josh, last game that he played in with the Rangers was back on May 3rd. Kick of the pitch, fouls it back. Now, his last two games, he was starting to swing a hot bat. He went 4-for-9 and then was out and went on the IL. And so we'll see how that could affect the roster when Smith is ready to go to return to that Rangers lineup.
1: It'll be interesting to see what kind of role he has, because you can't take Duran out of the lineup now.
0: 1-2 pitch. A swing and a pop-up. First baseline, foul territory. Going over the first baseman, Castagnon, leaning over the tarp. He does not have a play.
1: It's possible that Smith could slide back into his old super utility role, which would be fine. I think he'd still be busy. They want to keep Seager on the field, so they need to give him maybe a little bit more frequent rest.
0: 1-2, the count to Smith. And the pitch. Fouls it away. Silver Slugger Award 2024 for Josh Smith. Play here in Round Rock very long when he was with the Express in 2022 before going up to the big leagues. 1-2. And he swings and pulls this high in the air, fouled on that right field side.
1: And Smith ended up being quite a bit better than I ever expected. I mean, I knew he was going to make the majors and hopefully have a good career as a utility player, but when he was in Round Rock, he really didn't hit the ball all that hard. He had good angles off the bat, but wasn't really crushing it. He got much better as he reached the majors.
0: Set and the 1-2. He swings and pops it up third baseline. This one will twist out of play. So good battle here. A ninth pitch is coming up from Marco Gonzalez. Smith has now fouled off the last 5 pitches. Drafted originally by the Yankees in the second round in 2019 out of LSU. The 1-2. Smith takes, and it's 2 balls and 2 strikes. Sam Colley just tripled. He's off the third base bag right now. 2-2 offering. Swinging a fly ball down the left field side. And this war continues. That was the 10th pitch. Gonzalez up to 75 for this outing. Home half of the fifth, 3-1. El Paso leads it. And the 2-2. Popped up. Foul territory, third baseline. Third baseman Dungan should have a play. Velour, the catcher, goes over, and he won't get there in time. Where's that? Round Rock on Dexter. I thought for sure Dungan would have a chance, but it was too far for him, and Velour just got a late break on it.
1: Yeah, I think he just couldn't quite tell where it was at first.
0: So Smith stays alive, and we will see a 12th pitch. And the 2-2 again. It's popped up shallow center. Shortstop McCoy scurrying out. Still going out. He'll bring it down. Colley will tag from third. McCoy turns and fires to the plate. It's late, and it's a sacrifice fly for Josh Smith. Great base running from Cam Colley. And this is a one-run game. It's now 3-2 El Paso in this bottom of the fifth.
1: And if the left fielder calls that coming towards the plate, I don't know if we have a sack.
0: Well, yeah, Reyes was coming in. He was standing right there. I thought he would take it, but McCoy ended up grabbing it. And it's tough this time of night sometimes to see the base. We're not quite there yet. We're getting close to that time of night where maybe guys have a hard time spotting it right off the bat. But McCoy and Reyes were both there. McCoy, valiant effort to try and get it in, but Cam, too much speed, scores easily. So Smith gets a sacrifice fly after 12 pitches. There's Cody Freeman now. Gonzalez gets a quick visit from his catcher, Anthony Velour. And the first pitch, and that's high for ball one.
1: Now, I will say we've got a little bit of some maybe swirling and gusty winds, and it might be, if you're one of the visiting members, it's just sort of hard to pick up the ball.
0: Which can happen in this park from time to time as the 1-0 is up and away 2-0.
1: It happens a lot with first basemen here.
0: Yeah.
1: The number of times I've seen an opposing first baseman camp underneath the pop, and then the ball ends up about 15 feet where he was originally standing.
0: 2-0. Freeman swings and fouls it back just above us here in the press box. Not be the first time we've gotten a foul ball in here.
1: I ran across that video of yours today just by chance.
0: Yeah, that was the fact that Clayton Kershaw was on the mound, I think, is what I'll never forget about it that day. And Zeke Duran was batting.
1: Okay.
0: So two pretty good names right there.
1: I don't remember who was batting, but I was in the booth next to you once when a foul ball came in there and punched a hole in the sheet block.
0: Yeah.
1: I'm glad I was paying attention.
0: We haven't gotten one in here this year, so we might be due tonight. 2-1. Fouled back just to our right. And it's 2-2. So Marco Gonzalez trying to get through five innings tonight. It'll be the first time he's done that since April 3rd. 2-2 offering. And it's chopped. Second baseman to his left, Mondu. He'll glove and fire on to first for the last out of this fifth. But Round Rock scores a run. Josh Smith with a sacrifice fly. Cam Colley races home. And it's a 3-2 El Paso lead as we go to the sixth here from Del Diamond on Sports Radio AM 1300 The Zone and the free iHeartRadio app.
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0: coach's box here for El Paso. That's bench coach Morgan Burkhart. We had to wait for a moment. I think he needed a new belt as the first pitch to McCoy. He'll swing and miss, and it's 0-1. So down at first base, Joe McCarthy, today's first base umpire, just telling everybody to hold up for a second as everybody watched Burkhart put on his new belt. 0-1 pitch to McCoy, and it's fouled back. It's 0-2.
1: Give him one of the belts some of the Express players were wearing early in the season. I think Jonah Bride had one of those like red fluorescent metallic things.
0: Yep. Certainly stood out. If you remember it, you must have really stood out.
1: Yes.
0: 0-2 pitch here from Joe Ross. Did McCoy go around? They check down at first. They say he did, and McCoy right away challenges. So an ACS, a check swing challenge. As we take a look at the board, did this bat cross the plane? It did. McCoy went around, and it is a strikeout for Ross. So an unsuccessful challenge for El Paso. McCoy thought immediately he didn't go around, and he is incorrect.
1: Yeah, and given what constitutes a check swing on the official computer, you have to really go around in order for that to register.
0: First pitch here to Clay Dungan. It's a breaking ball for strike one. I said to you earlier, I mean, a lot of times they won't even check down at first anymore on some check swings. So when you see it called by an umpire, it feels like you almost always get a challenge now from the batter as this is fouled back. You rarely will see the defenses challenge that.
1: Right. Yeah, this is, as much as I love the challenge system, this is the one thing where I feel like there's a disconnect between the challenge system and the way swings are typically called with umpires' eyes.
0: The 0-2 pitch. That's low, 1-2. I mean, I will say it is so hard as an umpire all the way down there to be able to tell a guy going around or not.
1: Well, especially at the lower levels where you might not be down the line.
0: Right. So 1-2's down and away.
1: Sometimes you'll have a two-man crew and you've got a second umpire who's basically in the middle of the field if there's a guy on base and he's having to do a check swing call.
0: 2-2 here to Clay Dungan. And the pitch. Up and away, 3-2. Defense pulled over here for Dungan to pull. Lefty bat. So third baseman Freeman well over to his left. Shortstop Rodriguez playing more up the middle right now. 3-2. El Paso leads it in this sixth. The pitch. And that's low. 4. So with one out, Paso will have a base runner. Cooper thought about a challenge, and if he had, I think that might have been overturned. Looked like it was at the bottom rail of the zone.
1: Yeah.
0: Dungan draws a walk. Brings up Nate Mondu. Another left-hander. Ross kicks and fires. And starts him off with a heater at 96 for strike one. So Rangers signed Joe Ross to a minor league deal. He's granted his release from the Diamondbacks organization and signed with Texas when we were in El Paso. So his first outing was against the Chihuahuas as the 0-1 is sliced to deep left. Taylor drifting back and over, and he'll make the catch. So Mondu retired, and there's two away now. Anthony Villar coming out.
1: And a nice, if routine, play from Taylor. That is the tricky thing about trying to scout the outfield. You can wait many, many games for one of those tricky in-between plays to get a feel for what somebody might be able to do out there. Most of the plays are easy to make or impossible to make.
0: Oh, this is the first time we've seen Taylor out there, or I should say second time. We saw him in Oklahoma City last week.

0: Villar swings. Taylor will get another ball as he'll go back on this. Backpedal in front of the warning track. Make a nice catch. So that might have been the ball you were just talking about.
1: Yeah, that one's, they say the hardest ones to catch are the ones that are hit more or less right at you. And if he had taken a step in, I don't think he would have gotten that.
0: John Taylor catches the final two outs of this top of the sixth. And we go to the home half. Mount Rock trails El Paso 3-2 on Sports Radio AM 1300 The Zone and the free iHeartRadio app.
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0: Alejandro Osuna steps in as we get a pitching change. It'll be Evan Fitterer to take over. So Marco Gonzalez's night is done. We'll give you his final line in a moment. Paso 3, Round Rock 2 as we open this bottom of the sixth. As Osuna watches this, is down and in, and it's two balls and no strikes. Alongside Scott Lucas tonight. And Marco Gonzalez worked his way through this Round Rock lineup at 5 innings, 2 earned runs, as this 2-0 is off the plate away, 3-0 now. And did a nice job mixing and matching here to get through 5.
1: He did.
0: Fitterer kicks up, 2-0. And that's ball 4, 3-0. And that missed up, so ball 4. So a 4-pitch walk to Alejandro. And Blaine Crim is coming up.
1: Yeah, Gonzalez has not had a good season, but for whatever reason, he's kind of had Round Rock's number. They've had some base runners, but generally haven't been able to pull through.
0: So Crim, who's 0 for 2 tonight, will bat as Fitterer kicks up and fires. That's in for strike 1. And for Gonzalez in this game, for 82 pitches, was the 0-1. That's down, 1 ball and 1 strike. 70 of them coming to everybody else but Josh Smith in that last at-bat that Smith had, where he worked him for 12. Or else maybe Gonzalez, who knows, if he works a quicker inning there, might be back out here for this 6th, 1-1. Crim out in front, pops it up. Down the first baseline. Castagnon going over near the El Paso dugout, now reaching back and making the catch. Oh, it's close to the play we were just talking about where our first baseman struggles on a high fly ball, but Castagnon brings it down.
1: Yeah, it's really tricky. Once the ball gets up to a certain height, it gets above the grandstand, and that southern wind will give it a pretty strong push.
0: So John Taylor will bat. It'll be right on left here. Taylor is 0 for 2 with a pair of groundouts. It's Fitterer's pitch, and it's bounced foul. And the count is 0-1. So Fitterer appearing in his 14th game of the year. Has started 11 games this season, including against Round Rock back on May 22nd, where he went 5 1/3 of shutout baseball. And the 0-1 on the edge for a strike, and it's 0-2. Either that time at 96. And if it was challenged, probably 50-50 call. Might have been overturned. 0-2 offering to John. That's down. Ball and 2 strikes. This is the 4th time Fitterer has had to face Round Rock this year. Twice in this ballpark back in April. He started on the Tuesday in the series opener. As this pitch is down, taking off Osuna, the throw down to second, and McCoy, the shortstop, grabs it, can't get the tag down. Osuna leaving a bit late there, but he steals the bag. Round Rock with a man in scoring position now for John Taylor. Alejandro slid past the bag as well. Able to cling back to it. 2 balls and 2 strikes. The pitch. That's up and out. 3-2. So Fitterer in that start on April 14th against Round Rock, 2 innings, 1 earned. And then on April 19th, 2 2/3 and 1 earned run. 3-2. And it's balanced. Third base side foul. Oh, another payoff pitch is coming up. Home half of the 6th. El Paso with a 1-run lead. We'll have this date in Nolan Ryan history coming up in the top of the 7th tonight. And the pitch to Taylor, and that one will miss for ball 4. So first and second here. With one away, and Cooper Johnson will bat. Cooper has walked and singled tonight. See if he can stay hot. Fitter looks back at second. First pitch to Johnson. He'll swing away, a bouncer up the middle. Second baseman Mondu gloves, goes to second himself, and tosses on to first for a double play. So Nate Mondu grabbed that on the third base at his second, but was close to the bag and just took care of it all himself. Fitter tosses a scoreless bottom of the sixth. We're off to the seventh here from Del Diamond. It's 3-2 El Paso.
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0: Aside from being neighbors, Dell and your Round Rock Express share a passion to accomplish the near impossible. Whether it's an unassisted triple play, inside the park home run, or a multifaceted data defense system with intelligent threat detection and versatile deployment, we're practically twins.
1: Top of the seventh inning here from Dell Diamond. Round Rock trails it by a run, 3-2 right now. El Paso AAA affiliate of the San Diego Padres. Express AAA ball club of the Texas Rangers. Speaking of the Texas Rangers, they are opening up their series tonight with the Kansas City Royals. And they are going to the bottom of the seventh in Kansas City as Ross first pitch here to Pablo Reyes. He'll try and lay a bunt down. And it'll roll foul, third base side. It's 0-1. 5-3 is the score there from Kansas City. Royals have the lead, so keep an eye on that one. There was a four spot in that bottom of the sixth for the Royals. Jack Caglione homered. Denny Pasquantino doubled in a run. Michael Garcia had a triple in that inning. Corey Seager came back, grounded out to bring home a run in that top of the seventh. 0-1, and that's high. Josh Young's got two hits tonight. Brandon Nimmo's got a pair of hits. Duran's 1-for-3. So again, Rangers and Royals tonight from Kansas City. Checking in on that series over the next three nights. 1-1. Reyes with an inside-out swing fouls this down the right field side and out of play. And it's 1-2. So Joe Ross got the last out of the fifth. Came back to a scoreless sixth inning.
2: Yeah, the Rangers, just like last year, they're in this tricky, uneasy middle ground situation. I mean, technically they do have the last wild card spot, but they're also under 500.
1: 1-2 pitch, and it's cracked foul on the third baseline. Well, this is one of those moments in this ballpark right now that could have this place on their feet. And the reason being, if Pablo Reyes strikes out, these fans will get dollar hot dogs. And the hot dog chant has begun downstairs. It'll stop for now as the 1-2. Reyes reaches for it and flips it into center for a single. So Pablo Reyes, I don't even know if he had either hand on the bat there.
2: He just kind of threw it. I will say, speaking of the hot dog situation, the least popular Texas Ranger in Round Rock is Chris Martin, because he rehabbed in the seventh inning twice here. And I think one of the nights, he had like four different times where he had a two-strike count and couldn't convert. And I was down in the bowl, and fans were kind of grumpy.
1: Yeah, it was an unruly group that night. First pitch here to Carlos Rodriguez. Tries to put a bunt down, third baseline foul, and it's 0-1.
2: Plus, you think it's a major league pitcher. Of course, it's going to get a strikeout. He's going to get three strikeouts, and he just wasn't happening that night.
1: Well, it's for the entire half inning here, so if Ross could strike out any one of these chihuahuas in this top of the seventh, these fans can go get dollar hot dogs. And you could get dollar hot dogs all day tomorrow in this ballpark. It's a swing and a miss, and it's 0-2. It's dollar dogs presented by Smoky Denmark every Wednesday here at Dell Diamond. 0-2 the count. Cue the hot dog graphic. It's on the board right now. 0-2. It's in the dirt. Johnson able to smother this. Reyes can't go anywhere. Rodriguez extended his hitting streak to 15 games with his third inning single. He's got a pair of singles tonight. 2-for-3 in this ballgame. We'll get to this Dayton Nolan Ryan history after this at-bat. This is too much on the line to go into a story right now. Hot dog chant has begun again. 0-1-2. That's up and away. Two balls and two strikes. You've come to a lot of games in this ballpark. Do you ever go and get a hot dog?
2: I do. I actually have a couple a year just because I feel like it's an obligation.
1: Yeah, you have
2: to. Ballpark and
1: you
2: got to get a hot dog.
1: Yeah. Two balls, two strikes. Now the throw over to first and back to the bag goes Reyes. Rodriguez trying not to strike out here in seventh to bring joy to these fans.
2: And it's tricky because food options have expanded. They've got so much magnificent stuff here.
1: A 2-2. It swung on and blooped to left. This one will parachute in for a hit. Reyes will stop at second. Back-to-back singles for El Paso in this top of the seventh against Joe Ross and Nick Solak coming up. And Dave Borkowski, Round Rock's pitching coach, will head out to the mound here to talk with Joe Ross. So, while that conversation is taking place, let's go to our This Date in Nolan Ryan history as we take a look back on this date in 1979, a Saturday at Anaheim Stadium. Almost 37,000 were in the building to watch 32-year-old Nolan Ryan toss a complete game. Angels beat the Tigers 9-1. Only run that Nolan Ryan allowed in that start was a Jason Thompson RBI single in the fourth inning. He struck out 16. He walked just two to improve to 7-3 on the year. Richard Nixon was in the building that day. He said, "That's the sharpest I've ever seen him." He was quoted in the papers the day after. And Nolan Ryan was asked about his performance after his magnificent start. As Solak lays a bunt down, Ross comes off the mound. He'll just get the easy out at first. And there's one away. Oh, maybe he's going to have a chance there to go to third, but didn't think about it. Just wanted to make sure he gets one. So a sacrifice bunt for Nick Solak. Now second and third, and Marcos Castagnon to bat. Castagnon is 1-for-3. Conrock's bullpen is active right now. It's Alexis Diaz out there warming. Infield pulled up onto the grass behind Ross. Express trying to keep this a one-run game. First pitch. Swung on and flared foul down the right field side. 0-1. Nolan Ryan's response after this outing about how he threw. His answer was adequate. On a complete game, 16 strikeout performance.
2: Ever humble.
1: Carney Lansford led the Angels in a four-hit game, 0-1. And it's popped up on the infield. First baseman Smith comes up and grabs it. Big second out here for Joe Ross. And out Nick Schnell to bat. And it was Willie Akins who went 3-for-4 with a homer and four RBIs. Nolan Ryan had missed his previous start with a muscle pull. By the end of his career, he finished 17-7 against the Detroit Tigers. And he had an earned run average of 2.36 as the first pitch to Schnell, and it's right by him. Pulls a heater at 98 past the lefty 0-1. That earned run average was the lowest against any team that he faced in his big league career. At the Tigers' number. And he had a no-hitter against them. His second no-hitter came against Detroit as this 0-1's down and out, and it's a ball and a strike.
2: Yeah, I had the good fortune of watching him a few times in Arlington during the waning days of his career. Well, I say waning. In 1991, he struck out 300 batters. So.
1: Ross comes set, and the 1-1 pitch here to Nick Schnell. It's on the way. And swung on and skied to deep right. Osuna backing up on it. Now coming in a step. He's tracking it. Makes the catch. You have to hold your breath at this time of night on fly balls like that. But Alejandro sees it into his glove. And El Paso does not score. No runs. Two hits. Two left on. Time to stretch here at Dell Diamond. El Paso 3. Round Rock 2.
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0: Faber Rodriguez to lead things off for Round Rock. Home half of the seventh, 3-2 game. El Paso has the lead alongside Scott Lucas here on this Tuesday night. 9-1-2 to face Evan Fitterer for El Paso. And the first pitch here to Cabers in for strike one, a fastball at 93. So El Paso did not have a single pitcher throw five innings last week against Sugar Land, and they had Marco Gonzalez come out and toss five to open up this series, as that's in for a strike, and it's 0-2.
1: And was that by choice? Because Sugar Land's offense is awful.
0: Sugar Land last week, as the 0-2 is bounced foul, started to figure things out.
1: Okay.
0: Took 4-6 in that series, looked much better at the plate. And different looking lineup for them. A couple of former members of the Express were on that roster, but Alan Strom, unfortunately, was released.
1: I did see that, yes.
0: And I believe Jax Biggers is actually down with Double-A Corpus Christi right now.
1: Right.
0: Deep breath, Evan Fitterer's 0-2 to Rodriguez. And it runs inside, almost hits him. Fastball at 95. We were talking about Nolan Ryan's June 9th, 1979 start against the Tigers. We'll wrap it up here with this. It's the 1-2. Broken bat bouncer back to the mound. Fitterer will gobble it up. Long flip to first is in time. And there's one away. So Caber Rodriguez to a tough start offensively here. 3-for-34 now to begin this 2026 with the E-Train. And top of the order coming up, Jared Kelnick to bat. But one other quote from one of Nolan's teammates, Carney Lansford, as we mentioned, he had a four-hit game on this day as a breaking ball is in for strike one. He said, "I love playing third when Nolan's pitching. You can just worry about hitting the ball and not defense." Which was true in this outing as the 0-1 called strike and it's 0-2. And this was his first outing since May 30th. He skipped a start in the rotation because of that calf injury. From May 30th to July 13th of 1979, as the 0-2 bounced foul, Nolan Ryan in 10 starts tossed a complete game in 9 outings. He went 7-3 with a 1.98 ERA during that stretch. And only 30 walks in those 86 and a third of work. This is fouled back. Count stays at 0-2. And that was a great Angels team. They lost to the Orioles in the ALCS that year before the Orioles were defeated by the Pirates in the World Series. As this pitch off the plate, 1-2. So there you go. There's your this date in Nolan Ryan history from 1979. Evan Fitterer just got Rodriguez to ground now working on Kelnick. His pitch, swing and a miss. A strikeout here on a curveball, and there's two away quickly. These El Paso pitchers, Gonzalez and now Fitterer, get these Round Rock bats quiet. A run in the third on Alejandro Osuna double. Freeman was cut down trying to score from first base on Osuna's extra base hit. So Round Rock only got one, then a sack fly for Josh Smith in the fifth inning. First pitch to Cam Colley. And that's low for ball one.
1: Yeah, there's still time, but so far tonight, this game's kind of playing out like one of the early season games where they get plenty of runners on base but can't quite get that one hit to bring them home.
0: Wind up in the 1-0. And that's in for a called strike. And it's 1-1. And this game, much different than what we saw in any of the six games in El Paso 3 weeks ago, where the baseball was flying. A 1-1. Colley squares around. He'll take. That's down. It's 2-1. In that series in El Paso, the series opener, the final was 10-7. Game two was 23-7. 2-1. That's down and out. 3-1. And going to El Paso that week came at the perfect time because for Round Rock as the 3-1. And it's low again, ball four. Fitterer issues a two-out walk to Cam Colley, and we'll see if he tries to swipe it back. Cam with 21 stolen bases coming into tonight, second most in the PCL. You always want to go to El Paso when your bats are cold.
1: Sure. And that 23-1 run game is really what started them in terms of hitting better. They've been averaging about 7 runs a game since then.
0: So Fitterer kicks up, first pitch to Josh Smith, and that's a cold strike, 0-1. Cam Colley nearly hit for the cycle in that game. Of course, Clay Dungan came on to pitch in the ninth inning for El Paso. He's their third baseman tonight. We're over to first, and Colley gets back to the bag.
1: And I forget, was that Crim's cycle game?
0: It was not. That was okay. Against Salt Lake 2 weeks ago in this ballpark.
1: Okay, but Crim got the homer off of.
0: He did, off a position player. Right. 0-1. Smith swings and misses 0-2. And now the last two cycles for the Express have come off a position player because Dustin Harris also hit for the cycle against Salt Lake last year. And it was, I believe, a catcher on the mound when he did it. In a similar type of game. Colley takes off. Smith swings away. A fly ball to shallow left. Reyes was playing deep. Going out the third baseman. Dungan Reyes on the move will make the catch. Had a long run to get to that ball. His cap is out there in the middle of left still. And he makes the play. No runs. No hits. One left on for the Express. We're through 7 tonight. And El Paso has a 3-2 edge. 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

0: I'm rocking El Paso. Heading to this top of the 8-3-2. Chihuahuas have the lead. Alexis Diaz will take over. Mason McCoy will take this first pitch low for ball one. So it's 3 runs, 9 hits, and no errors for El Paso. 2 runs, 5 hits, no errors for Round Rock as Diaz puts in a strike, and it's 1-1 alongside Scott Lucas. And so Diaz, right-hander, who with the Cincinnati Reds back in 2023, had 37 saves. This is low and in, 2 balls and a strike. And Rangers went out, got him this offseason, was in spring training, struggled at the start of spring. And they decided to DFA him. He comes back, returns to the org, and starts here with Round Rock as this misses outside 3-1. This year, 23 appearances and a 4.03 earned run average. What have you seen from Diaz?
1: A lot of balls. His control just hasn't been very good. He's kind of stabilized.
0: Swung on and floated. Shortstop Rodriguez reaching up, and it's past his outstretched glove and into left. So a leadoff single here for McCoy.
1: I mean, he's stabilized, but in terms of being on the short list to getting back to the major leagues, I don't think he's on it right now. He's just too walk-prone right now. I mean, his velocity's up to more or less back where it was, but he's got a really good slider, but the problem is a lot of the time there's no good reason to swing the bat.
0: So right on left here as Dungan squares around, pulls back. Freeman came crashing in, the third baseman, but it was outside for ball one. Diaz faced this El Paso team 3 times when we were there in El Paso. And we were just talking about that calamity of a ball game 23-7 in El Paso that Round Rock won. And Diaz did not pitch in that game. He pitched the day before, but again, throwing 3 times against this El Paso lineup, which he's already had to see. Now, if you include the outings back from April, this is the 7th outing he's made against the Chihuahuas this year. For Round Rock, after this series, they will have faced Oklahoma City and El Paso as the 1-1, and the bunt does get down this time. Freeman, the third baseman, gobbles it up, throws the first, so they'll get Dungan to sacrifice bunt, and now to second, Mason McCoy. So it's a successful sacrifice bunt for Dungan, and now Nate Mondu will bat. Mondu is 0-3. Mondu, 4 homers, 22 RBIs. Diaz looks back at second. First pitch here, and that's high for ball one. But Round Rock will have faced El Paso and Oklahoma City a combined 36 times through the first 69 games of the year, which is just too many times to open the year.
1: It is a strange schedule. It reminds me of the 2021 COVID schedule where they were trying to avoid travel, and the Express were playing Oklahoma City and Sugar Land seemingly every other week.
0: Swing and a miss here from Mondu, and it's 2-1. Still have not seen Albuquerque. They will see Tacoma in 2 weeks. They will see Las Vegas for the first time next week. Now the pitch starts to take off from second. Johnson's going to throw back to second. Strong throw, but McCoy gets back in time. Three-two game in this top of the eighth. Alexis Diaz just took over for Joe Ross. We'll give you his final line in a moment. Diaz's pitch. That's inside ball four. So Mondu with a walk here, and now first and second with one out for Anthony Villar. So Diaz will take his time and walk behind the mound. And the Express will get their first real taste of what Pacific Coast League is all about when they go to Vegas next week. Diaz kicks up, spins around, McCoy gets back to the back.
1: You're going to have games like that Major League one last night.
0: What was the final of that one? I didn't even...
1: I think it was 15-14.
0: Yeah. A's Brewers playing 6 games there. So we will be there right after the A's leave town as this is in for a strike and it's 0-1.
1: We'll have to see what kind of dimensions they're going to put on the new park. Maybe like the old, just blanked, the, what was the park? It was 480 to center field.
0: Diaz will.
1: The Polo Grounds.
0: Yeah. That would probably, if it was the dimensions of the Polo Grounds.
1: Well, but then you'd also have 250-foot homers down the lines.
0: Now the 0-1. Villar tries to lay a bunt out, pops it up third base side, and this one will twist foul. It dropped right in front of Freeman, and then his best move was to let this roll foul, or hope it would roll foul, which it did, because he was not going to get Villar there in the air for so long.
1: But with Diaz, you could see him making it back to the major leagues if he could throw more strikes with the fastball. He's got a good slider, but it can't work by itself. And that's something we have seen at parts of the season with Mark Church, who's hurt right now. That's been the problem with Teodo. Teodo's slider has been fantastic, but his fastball has been all over the place, except for the last couple three weeks where he's really turned it around.
0: 1-2 the count, the pitch. And it's chopped foul, first base side. Certainly an intriguing arm, knowing his track record. Diaz straightens. And the 0-2, both runners on the move. Villar swings and misses. The throw to third will go into left field. Getting up McCoy. He will head home and score. And so this will be an error on the catcher, Cooper Johnson, as El Paso has added on. It's 4-2. A big insurance run in this top of the eighth. That one just got away from Cooper.
1: Yeah. Happens once in a while. I think he wanted to have that one back.
0: So, 2-run lead for El Paso. Is a double steal. And Villar ends up striking out. But a run comes in. And so now Pablo Reyes to bat with Nate Mondu on second here. First pitch. That comes inside and almost hits him. I don't think they would have gotten him at third, even if that throw was good. No. He got a huge jump.
1: And with Diaz, like you said, he was designated for assignment. The Rangers signed him to a major league contract, and he unfortunately pitched his way out of it.
0: His pitch is up and out, and it's 2-0.
1: Pitched his way out of it very quickly. And nobody claimed him on waivers, and he agreed to stay.
0: Diaz stares at second, the 2-0. Called strike, and it's 2-1. So Joe Ross, who was in prior to Diaz, 2 1/3 tonight, 2 hits, did not allow a run. And the pitch. And this is chopped foul, third base side. And the count 2-2. And, I mean, this bullpen right now has so many quality arms in it. When you think about Collier and Teodo, Bormy, who we'll see if he makes his AAA debut tonight, as this is bounced to the shortstop. Rodriguez will take it in and heave on to first for the last out of this top of the eighth. But a run comes in for El Paso. They score a run on an error from the catcher, Cooper Johnson, and so it's a 4-2 lead for the Chihuahuas going to the bottom of the eighth on Sports Radio AM 1300 The Zone and the free iHeartRadio app. Rock 'em with the Round Rock Express at Dell Diamond. 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
0: Cody Freeman to lead things off for Round Rock in this bottom of the eighth. And Evan Fitterer's first pitch runs inside for ball one. Alongside Scott Lucas here on this Tuesday night. 4-2 lead. Chihuahuas out in front. See if the Express can make some noise here against Evan Fitterer. 1-0 in that side. Two balls and no strikes. So Freeman singled in the first. He walked in the third. Rounded out to the second baseman in the fifth inning. The 2-0 pitch. That's a fastball for a strike, and it's 2-1. So Cody Freeman last year led all of minor league baseball in batting average. It was just a breakout season for him. And the year before in Double A, quality numbers, but then the jump he made from his 2024 season, as this is fouled back to the screen, and it's 2-2, to last year, massive.
1: And kind of unexpected. There was a period of time where he was a catcher, and when he got moved off of catcher.
0: 2-2 outside.
1: To be honest, I thought his prospect status took a pretty big dip, because then it was just like, well, he's mainly a third baseman. Maybe he can play second base. But all of a sudden, it's like it makes the bat so much more important. But he took a real big step up in that regard.
0: Payoff pitch is chopped to the shortstop. On two hops, McCoy will glove and sling on to first. Freeman is retired. Brings up Alejandro Osuna. I mean, you just don't see a guy, his strikeout rate go down and the power numbers go up like they did last year for Cody, which is what happened. I mean, there's more slug from him. I think it was 19 home runs last year. It's a breakout campaign as this first pitch to Osuna is low for ball one.
1: Right, and he's somebody, I believe he was in his walk year, where if he stayed in the minor leagues all the system and wasn't added to the 40, he could become a free agent.
0: 1-0, and Osuna bounces this foul third base side. It's a ball and a strike. And Cody and Alejandro, similar in the sense that they're tough to strike out. Two guys that are going to put the ball in play for the most part. They're going to make you work. 1-1. That's inside 2-1. Alejandro, he was up, led the club, the big league club, in on base percentage at 376 as this one's in for a strike, and it's 2-2.
1: Yeah, he was really good at getting on base. Like I said earlier, you haven't, if you've watched, only seen him on TV in the majors, you haven't seen any power. There is some there. I hope it will start to show up.
0: A 2-2. He swings and rolls this past the mound. Third baseman up on the grass to get it, Dungan, and he'll sling quickly onto first in time. Osuna retired. Two ground ball outs. Evan Fitterer out of the bullpen, trying to make it three scoreless frames as Blaine Krim will bat. Grim 0 for 3 tonight. Blaine, who on Friday walked in that game against Oklahoma City, and he is now, as this first pitch is in for strike one, he is now the all-time leader in walks in franchise history. The 0-1. It's down and away. One ball and one strike. Although Justin Foscue is one walk behind him right now. So if Foscue comes back at any point, he's got a chance to leapfrog back over Blaine. Those two guys fighting for the top spot right now in club history. 1-1. That's up and in 2-1. And Blaine, who sits at 62 home runs in his express career, he is three away from third. 2-1. That's low. Three balls and a strike.
1: And I'm really glad to see Foscue have some success on a major league level. He had such a rough start. I knew he was a better hitter than that.
0: And the 3-1. Called strike, bottom of the zone, and it's 3-2. Foscue, who homered on Sunday in that series finale against the Guardians. Hasn't been getting consistent at-bats is the payoff pitch, and that's high ball four, so Krim will draw a walk and separate himself a little farther away from Foscue here. John Taylor coming up. But for Foscue, should get an opportunity more against left-handed pitching. Here's John Taylor to bat. Right on left here as Fitterer comes set. And the first offering. And Taylor swings away and loops this into center. Playing deep was Rodriguez. He'll come in and he'll drop. Krim goes from first to third. And Round Rock has men on the corners with two outs. Carlos Rodriguez, was he playing at the fence?
1: I guess so.
0: Was deep.
1: When that came off the bat, I thought it was going to be caught.
0: Yeah, watching it again, he was very deep. Wasn't at the warning track, but I mean, it was close. So that one falls in for a hit. Now the catcher, Villar, will go out and talk to Fitterer here. Opportunity for Round Rock, and the dangerous Cooper Johnson would love to redeem himself after that error in the top half of the inning. So Cooper's got three homers in his last five games. And it was on Sunday in the series finale against Salt Lake that he hit the first of those three homers. Score was different, but it was in the eighth inning of that ball game. It's the first pitch, and he swings away and pops it up. Shallow right field. Mondo, the second baseman, going out, and he'll make the catch. Just barely gets to that. So Johnson retired. No runs. One hit, two left on for Round Rock as we go to the top of the ninth here from Dell Diamond. El Paso, 4. Round Rock, 2.
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4: 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Josh Spores to take the mound for Round Rock as we head to this top of the ninth inning, 4-2 game. El Paso has the lead as Spores will miss up and away with ball one. So Spores will face 2, 3, and 4 here in this El Paso lineup. 1-0. And that one in the dirt. Two balls and no strikes. And Josh enters with a 9.20 earned run average this year. Right-hander who granted his release from his deal a little over a week ago, but re-signed with Texas. As this pitch is high. And so it's 3-0. This is appearance number 15 for him. It's 10 walks to 17 strikeouts. Rodriguez awaits this 3-0 pitch. Stands like a statue, and it's in there for a strike. 3-1. So you've seen Spores obviously pitch a lot as of late. Yeah. Your thoughts overall on Josh? I know you've written a lot about him.
5: Yeah, it's hard to see him getting back.
4: 3-1. And swung on and stung. Right field sprinting over Osuna. Reaches out and corrals it. Alejandro in a dead sprint to his right. Brings that one in. Off the bat at 101. Terrific play from Osuna.
5: Osuna reminding the front office that he can do more than just get on base.
4: It's a great play. So here's Nick Solak.
5: Now, the problem with Spores is that, I mean, all pitchers need velocity, but I always felt like he was more dependent on that velocity than most relievers. And
4: half swing here, Solak went around, it's 0-1.
5: Since that shoulder injury, he just hasn't been able to get it back. Instead of throwing 96, he's around 92, 93 tonight. And he needs that extra oomph.
4: 0-1, that's high. And so it's a ball and a strike.
5: So it just, unfortunately, he just hasn't, he's had moments where he's looked like he could go back to the majors, but in terms of consistency.
4: 1-1 is fouled back.
5: It just hasn't been the case. And the Rangers have been extremely patient with him. And he's in a situation now where I think there really aren't any expectations, and maybe he can build up some velocity over time.
4: 1-2. This one's fouled back, served over our heads here in the press box. So Diaz goes an inning tonight out of the bullpen. Gives up a run in that eighth, but it came around on error from Cooper Johnson. And now Spores takes over as the 1-2. And Solak swings and serves this out to deep right. Easier play for Osuna as he gets back on it and makes the catch. Well, barring something crazy, I don't think we're going to see William Bormy tonight, who is up from Double-A Frisco. But you know him a lot better than I do. He's had an incredible season with the Rough Riders, was just named Rangers Reliever of the Month for May in Texas's farm system. What should we know about Bormy?
5: Well, he throws really hard. He tops out at about 100.

0: 3-0.
1: And the real breakthrough this year, there's a million guys in the minor leagues who throw hard and can't throw straight. This year, he's got 9 walks in 25 innings. His control is so much better, and he's a genuine relief prospect.
0: 3-0 pitch, and that's ball 4. So a walk here to Castagnon. And that'll allow Nick Schnell to bat. So you're saying maybe there's a chance we see him in a big league uniform this season?
1: I think there's a chance. I don't think there's any reason to rush him. But at the same time, if he does really well here and the Rangers get themselves into a situation where they need somebody, he could be on the list.
0: So Spores with a walk here to Castagnon, now facing Nick Schnell. And the pitch. And that will miss low, but Cooper Johnson's going to challenge this. Down maybe a little bit inside. We'll go to the board and see. And it was a strike. Successful challenge from Cooper. Round Rock only has one remaining. They'll keep that in their back pocket. Spores straightens. And the 0-1. It's fouled back 0-2. Just amazing to see that kind of change in velocity that quickly from the guy.
1: Yeah. And even if he doesn't make the majors this year, assuming he keeps pitching like he has, he'll be added to the 40-man roster. He was actually Rule 5 eligible last fall but wasn't taken because his control was, frankly, just poor.
0: 0-2. That's low. And as we've mentioned a few times tonight, combination of Teodo, Bormy, Colgear, 3 guys who can rev it up consistently to 100 miles an hour. It's the 1-2, and Schnell just fights this off and stays alive. And I think the exciting part about it, too, is all 3 of those guys are homegrown.
1: Yes, that's true. Colgear became a free agent briefly. He had been in the system long enough that he could do that, but he ended up staying with Texas, I think intentionally signing just a little bit after the Rule 5 draft.
0: 1-2. Foul back.
1: And the key for all 3 of those is which one of them is going to throw strikes consistently, because we've seen that with Colgear in the major leagues. His overall strike rate was in about the 55-56% range. And what happens is you're just fighting walks every single batter and just got to get the ball over the plate a little bit more.
0: 1-2 is popped up and out of play, third base side.
1: And in Collier's case, that's why the Rangers didn't add him to the 40 last year and why he became a free agent. I think you and I talked about this. We saw him appear at the top of stuff models, which measure velocity and movement, but he just walked too many guys.
0: 1-2 is looped over the third baseman and into left field. Rounding second, but jamming on the brakes is Castagnon. So it'll be first and second here for El Paso in this top of the ninth. And Mason McCoy is coming up. Yeah, I think, was it Baseball America had him as?
1: I think so. The top pitcher in AAA on their stuff model.
0: Right.
1: And so, you're right, I would get emails and questions. It's like, well, why isn't he already in the majors? Why didn't they put him on the 40? And it's like, God, I watched the guy, and every other night he's just putting extra guys on base, and that's just not going to work in the major leagues.
0: First pitch here to Mason McCoy, and that's inside for ball 1. And obviously the arsenal is different, but the same type of idea. Robbie Ahlstrom, another guy who just last year was not throwing enough strikes, especially first pitch strikes, and he comes back this year much better in that category, and he's had some success up with Texas so far.
1: Yeah, he's done very well, and to be honest, I was totally caught off guard because for whatever reason, every time I was here at the park watching him, he was having a bad night, and he would save all of his good nights for when I was away.
0: So it was a you problem, I guess.
1: It was a big problem. And if I'd known, I would stay away. Yeah. I'm trying to help the team, too.
0: Peyton Gray has been up there now 2 months. Has not been optioned at any point. 2-1. McCoy flies this in the air down the right field side. Smith, the first baseman, jogging over this one.

0: one will head up into the stands. I thought maybe that one was going to come back. The way the wind is blowing a little bit, they could push it, but goes foul.
1: And Gray was signed out of independent ball, too, just like John Taylor. I feel like with roster limits in the minors that weren't in place several years ago, that seems to have become an increasingly important avenue of trying to acquire talent, trying to pick gems out of the indie leagues for guys who don't get drafted anymore.
0: Two balls, two strikes, Spores pitch. That's up and in, 3-2. And now there's action in that Round Rock bullpen. And we might get a Bormy appearance here in this ninth. 3-2. McCoy smashes it to left. Coming on, Taylor will play it on one bounce. Rounding third, Castagnon. Taylor's throw just goes into third. And scoring easily from second, Marcos Castagnon. RBI single for Mason McCoy. He's got a multi-hit night. El Paso tacks on an insurance run. It's 5-2 in this ninth inning. So a fastball middle in. And Dave Borkowski, Round Rock's pitching coach, will come out to the mound here to talk with Spores. He's at 27 pitches, so we'll see. Probably let him face one more here. Clay Dungan set to bat. So Borkowski and Spores talking things over. And Dungan is 1-for-1 tonight with 2 walks and a sacrifice bunt. His one hit is a single. Dungan stands in as Spores straightens and kicks and fires. That's low for ball one. Yeah, without the short season level anymore, which I felt like really served a purpose at one point in time, is the 1-0. It's low, 2-0. And that's where Peyton Gray started his career after he signed back in 2018 with the Rockies system. But it is, there are a lot of guys out there that are not getting their opportunity that used to have a chance to play pro ball. The 2-0 is bounce foul.
1: Right. The draft is only half as long as it used to be. And it used to be a whole bunch of late round guys who were picked out of college. They would get dumped into what was called short season A, which for the Rangers was in Spokane. And that was sort of a training ground. It was like, all right, if you can hit there, we'll send you up to low A and see if you can stick. And now that level's gone, and for some of those players, they just haven't been able to find homes.
0: 2 balls and a strike here to Clay Dungan. Spores tosses in a slider for a strike, and it's 2-2.
1: And at the same time, the rookie level has, in a way, turned into kind of a graduate camp for the Dominican Summer League. So you'll actually see some draft picks get assigned straight to low A that didn't in the past.
0: 2-2 is fouled back. Well, I even think about the short season level helping out the AAA ball club. That fan just grabbed that ball, nearly going face first into the cement there in that first row. I don't know how he came up with that as this pitch is up and away. And it's 3-2. But the short season level was also helpful to Triple A teams because it felt like you could go down if you needed an arm for a game or two for somebody to make a spot start. There was somebody available at that level that could come up as this 3-2 is up and out, ball four. So a walk, and that should be it for Josh Spores tonight. We'll see if Kyle Moore comes out. Nate Mondu walking up, and Kyle will make the walk out to the mound. That's all for the right-hander. So bases are loaded with 2 outs in this top of the ninth when we return. It is 5-2 El Paso on Sports Radio AM 1300 The Zone and the free iHeartRadio app.
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2: I'm William Clark Green. Been chasing songs all over this great country for years now. It's been a blast, but the road will wear you out. Good food makes it better. Rudy's is the go-to for me and the crew. No frills, just real Texas barbecue done right. Brisket, ribs, cream corn, that famous sauce. It's like a little piece of home when you're nowhere near it. Don't get me started on those breakfast tacos. Serve till 10 a.m.
3: We return here in this top half of the ninth. Two on, or check that, bases loaded and two outs. And William Bormy will make his AAA debut. So the right-hander will face Nate Mondu. And this first pitch is down and away for ball one. Alongside Scott Lucas here on this Tuesday night. Round Rock trailing at 5-2 now. And Bormy trying to keep it that way. He'll kick and a 1-0. Swing and a miss. And there's the fastball at 98, nearly 99.
4: Yeah, first one was 99.
3: So Bormy up from AA Frisco, just added to this roster tonight. 1-1. Call a strike, and it's 1-2. Bormy was just named Rangers Minor League Reliever of the Month for May. 6-0 record with Frisco this season and a 1.780 ERA. The 1-2. Right by him. Well, that was electric.
4: There you go.
3: 99 past Mondu. William Bormy, welcome to AAA. It's a punch out. And we'll go to the bottom of the ninth inning here from Del Diamond. Round Rock trails El Paso. It's 5-2.
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3: So we'll go to this bottom of the ninth. It is 5-2. El Paso has the lead, and Trevor Hover is going to pinch hit here. So he'll bat for Caber Rodriguez and face Evan Fitterer. Fitterer was trying to make it through four innings out of this El Paso bullpen tonight. It's three scoreless so far. So Hover in the spot of Rodriguez, and the first pitch from Fitterer is in for strike one. Alongside Scott Lucas tonight, William Bormy makes his AAA debut, and it goes well. One batter, one strikeout. The 0-1 up and away, and it's 1-1.
4: Culver only has two homers this year, and for the life of me, I cannot understand why. He's actually been hitting the ball pretty hard.
3: 1-1. Swings and misses here. Fitter a curveball, and it's 1-2.
4: He had 11 2 years ago. He had 12 last year. The way he's hitting the ball, I don't know why it would be any different, but some combination of bad luck, or I'm not really sure.
3: On a big game on Sunday is the 1-2 pitch. He'll swing and fly this out to deep left. On the move, Reyes. He'll reach out. It's past him. Bouncing to the fence. Trevor will round first and jogging to second with a double. So a pinch hit double for Hover. He'll remain hot. And it's a man on second for Jared Kelnick. And now the tying run in the on-deck circle. And that will not be the hardest hit ball he has this year, but it works.
4: It works.
3: Trevor on Sunday in Oklahoma City finished 2-for-4 with a double and a homer. Could have been 3-for-4. He had one right on the screws, but right at the right fielder in that game as well. So now the first pitch to Kelnick, and that's low for ball one.
4: So later in the week, hopefully you will see Bormy throw a slider. Didn't need it tonight. Four fastballs.
3: And the 1-0 pitch. That's down and in, 2-0. 5-2 lead for El Paso here in this home half of the ninth. Chihuahuas just added another insurance run in the top of the inning. And Kelnick will take a strike, and it's 2-1. Fitterer set, kicks and fires. It swung on and roped up the middle into center. Hover being waved around third. He will score without a throw. And the tying run is now coming to the box here for the E-Train. It's a 5-3 game in this bottom of the ninth. A double and a single. And the Express F Camp Colley now walking up. There's a lefty warming in that El Paso bullpen. So we'll see if Fitterer stays in here for much longer with Josh Smith in the on-deck circle. First pitch. Swing and a miss. Colley cuts right through a heater, and it's 0-1. Pinch hit double for Trevor Hover to start off this ninth. And the 0-1 to Camp. That's high. A ball and a strike. One. Fouls it back. Fitter with a fastball at 95, and it's 1-2. Camp Colley 1-for-3 with a triple and a run scored. He's also walked in this game. Swinging a hot bat and owns a 14-game on-base streak. A great spring training for the Rangers. Really opened some eyes during camp. Starts the year here with Round Rock, his first taste of the AAA level. These first two-plus months. As he'll swing and miss here, quick throw down to first. Kelnick just gets back to the bag. Millar with a cannon down to first, but Kelnick there in time. So that'll bring up Josh Smith. And Pete Zamora is going to his lefty. So we'll get a pitching change. Round Rock trails it 5-3 here in this home half of the ninth inning. And El Paso is going to their bullpen. We'll tell you about the new arm when we come back on Sports Radio AM 1300 The Zone and the free iHeartRadio app.
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0: Back at Dell Diamond, where Round Rock trails it 5-3 in this bottom of the ninth, tying run in the box. Kyle Hart takes over here for El Paso, facing the rehabbing Josh Smith. First pitch, and Smith takes a strike at the bottom of the zone, and he'll challenge right away. So a big challenge in this game. We'll go to the board, and the call will stand. Just caught the bottom of the zone there. Smith unsuccessful. And so now Hart gets ready with his 0-1. Short lead off first right now for Kelnick. And the pitch. A swing and a foul back to the screen. It's nothing at 2. Kyle Hart. 9 appearances this year with the Chihuahuas. It's an 8.25 earned run average. And his 0-2. A swing, and it's popped up to shallow left. Shortstop McCoy will go out and take it himself, and now Round Rock is down to their last out. So it'll be up to Cody Freeman. Cody, 1-for-3 with a single and a walk. See if maybe he can make some magic happen here. Kelnick takes his lead off the first base bag. Hart, ready? He'll fire. It's in there for strike one. Well, Hart, who made his big league debut back in 2020, he did not get back to the big leagues until 2025. In 2020, pitched for the Red Sox in 4 games, 3 starts. The 0-1. A swing and a bouncer left side. Third baseman gloves Dungan. He'll throw to second. Close play, and they got him, and that's the ball game. So El Paso comes to Dell Diamond and takes the series opener, a final score of 5-3. We'll take a break, come back, and talk about it on our post game. That's next on Sports Radio AM 1300 The Zone and the free iHeartRadio app.
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0: 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Back at Dell Diamond, Riley Cobry alongside Scott Lucas here on this Tuesday night. The final score, El Paso 5, Round Rock 3. The E-Train dropped to 27-37 on the year. El Paso will improve to 28-36. 5 runs, 12 hits, no errors for El Paso. 3 runs, 8 hits, and 1 error for Round Rock. Winning pitcher tonight, that would be Marco Gonzalez. He gets his second win. 5 innings, 5 hits, 2 runs, both earned. He walked 2 and struck out 1. So he'll go to 2-4 on the year. The loss to Josh Steven. 4-4 record. 4 2/3, 7 hits, 3 runs. All earned, a walk and 5 strikeouts. Any thoughts on Steven tonight? You've seen him a lot this year, and you know, like a kind of a typical outing for him, a couple bad breaks.
4: Yeah, it was a middle-of-the-road start for him. I mean, he missed a good number of bats. Maybe with a little bit of luck, it would have turned out differently. He's just somebody, for better or worse, who is going to give up a lot of contact, and it kind of depends on where the ball is hit to.
0: Well, Steven ends up as the losing pitcher tonight, and Kyle Hart ends up getting the save, so he comes on and gets the final two outs tonight for El Paso as, again, they hang on in this one, a final score of 5-3. Tonight's game took exactly 3 hours in front of 3,531. Let's go through the scoring in this game. It was the Chihuahuas to take the lead early. A leadoff double for Pablo Reyes to start this game. After Carlos Rodriguez flew out to left, Nick Solak was hit by a pitch. And then Marcos Castagnon, a fielder's choice to get Reyes home, and it was 1-0. El Paso would add a second run in the second. With one away, a walk for Clay Dungan. Mondu then struck out for the second out of the inning, but Anthony Villar doubled his 10th RBI of the season, would make it 2-0 El Paso. Round Rock came back in that bottom of the third, and they got on the board. Jared Kelnick with a leadoff single. Cam Colley with a fielder's choice to get on there. It was Josh Smith who would end up grounding out after a walk for Freeman. Alejandro Osuna drove in a run with his double, and Round Rock trailed it by a run at 2-1. In the top of the fourth inning, El Paso added another run. Nick Schnell, who's red hot right now, 8-game hitting streak, hitting over 400 in his last 10 games. His solo homer would then bring it to a 3-1 El Paso lead. At the bottom of the fifth, Round Rock would get another run back as the Express would score in that fifth frame thanks to a Josh Smith sacrifice fly. So Round Rock down by a run. We go to the eighth inning. El Paso would add another run. And this time it would come home on a walk for, or check that, an E7 from the catcher, Cooper Johnson. E2, I should say. Seven looks like a two here. That's bad handwriting. But it was Johnson's throw that went into left field. Scoring was McCoy on a double steal. He was going to third. That throw just was airmailed into left. And so McCoy would get up, sprint home. And it would be a 4-2 game. Then an RBI single for McCoy in that ninth inning made it 5-2. We'll make our ideal science play of the game come in that ninth inning. And it was William Bormy at Ideal Signs. They specialize in custom signage and large format digital printing on a variety of media, including standard vinyl banner, mesh banner, vinyl adhesive, canvas, and much more. 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So Bormy took over in that ninth inning, faced one batter, and struck out Nate Mondu. It was four fastballs and a strikeout for Bormy in his AAA debut. So that's our Ideal Signs play of the game. In the bottom of the ninth, Round Rock would not go quietly. Trevor Hover pinch hitting it. Doubled down the line to start the frame. Jared Kelnick a single. And so that would bring this game to within two runs. But Cam Colley struck out. And then Kyle Hart took over. Got Josh Smith to fly out to the shortstop before Cody Freeman grounded out to end this game. So again, the Express dropped the opener tonight. A final score of 5-3. Round Rock will drop on the season to 27-37. And El Paso will improved to 28-36, and now the Chihuahuas have won three consecutive games. They dropped the first four to Sugar Land last week, one on Saturday and Sunday, and now have one here on this Tuesday. All right, Scott, any impressions tonight, lasting impressions for you from this ball game? Anything that stuck out?
4: Well, sure. In terms of prospects, I think the big story is Bormy making his AAA debut. This is a guy who was not on anybody's radar even 3 years ago, and now he's one step for the major leagues. Offense was a little bit on the light side tonight, especially against a pitcher who I thought that they would do more damage against. But on the other hand, we did see a couple of really nice defensive plays, one from Cody Freeman, the other from Alejandro Osuna.
0: Yeah, Osuna's play there, and I think darting to his right to track that down for the second out at the top. And I think going back to Cody's play where he's going out into left field and had to turn his neck from looking over his left shoulder, then straight behind him, and then looking over his right shoulder to reel it in. It was a great play from Cody, great play from Alejandro. So some good defense tonight. Yeah, just not enough damage against Marco Gonzalez in this game, a guy that we thought they'd have more success against. And Gonzalez, for whatever reason, maybe has Round Rock's number, because now two outings this year, he's throwing the baseball well against them.
4: Yeah, his ERA is probably up around 10 against everybody else, but for some reason, the Express just haven't had much luck against him.
0: Well, appreciate you jumping on today. Hopefully we'll do it again soon.
4: Yeah, I had a blast. Yeah. It was a good time.
0: You can read Scott's work at scottlucas.com. You can sign up for the farm report there. Definitely, if you're a fan of the Rangers minor league system, it is an email that comes to you every day that gives you an idea of what's going on throughout the system at every level, and he's completely dialed in on it all. I didn't get to ask you this earlier in the broadcast. I asked you this question on an interview we did for a pregame show earlier in the year. Back then, I asked you who the prospect you thought was going to be a big name and didn't work out. I just want to know who your favorite player is of all time, whether that's as a kid growing up or that's covering the Rangers system. Is there one player that you have enjoyed more than the others?
4: Maybe. It kind of depends on the mood I'm in and when you ask me that question, but probably Pudge Rodriguez.
0: Yeah.
4: I mean, I grew up in Arlington. I grew up a Rangers fan, and he was such a complete player, making his major league debut at the age of 19 and being such a strong defender, and then to be able to be such a good hitter too, such a complete player. Just an electric personality, a joy to watch. I think he would be my favorite.
0: Yeah, can't go wrong with Pudge. That's a good answer. All right, Scott, appreciate you joining me tonight.
4: You bet. Thanks a lot.
0: All right, that'll do it for tonight's broadcast. Thanks to my audio engineer, Johnny Cobbler, for Wade Carpenter on the other side of the press box, and Scott Lucas with me here in the booth. I'm Riley Cobry saying so long here from Dell Diamond. Tomorrow's game number two. Let's give you the pitching matchup really quick as the Express will turn to Nolan Kingham, the University of Texas product, 0-2 with an 11.25 ERA. Johnny Brito to take the baseball for El Paso. First pitch is at 6:45. Our pregame begins at 6:30. Carson Goldsmith will join the broadcast tomorrow night. Again, we hope you'll join us at the ballpark. It's Dollar Hot Dogs presented by Smoky Denmark's, and the Express are here all week long. El Paso in town through Sunday, so plenty of chances to come on out to the ballpark and cheer on the E-Train. Again, thanks so much for tuning in wherever you are listening from. We'll see you right back here tomorrow. The final score tonight, it was El Paso 5, Round Rock 3. So long.
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No Jason tonight. It is Arnie Spanier in his stead. 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
0: Everyone sees me as a football player, but before anything else, I'm human. 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

0: 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Everything here is spontaneous, real, and genuine. 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I'm Javier El Chicharito Hernández, and this is Learning to Be Human. 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
0: 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Texas baseball is ready to return home. Danny Davis of the Austin American Statesman joins us at 7:34. Tommy Yarish of DallasCowboys.com joins us at 8 a.m. to talk all things Dallas. Texas football power rankings and the World Cup starts tomorrow. I am your host, Mike Harbaugh Harge. My co-host is a WWE Hall of Famer and recognized as the world's strongest man. He is the Mark Henry.
1: Good morning, Austin.
0: And, of course, we got Marcus behind the boards. 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And if it's good enough, you might even hear it on air. Let's get right into it because it is almost game time. Another game for the Spurs. Game four for the San Antonio Spurs will take place tonight, 7:30 on ABC and ESPN app. You know, I didn't realize too, when you're watching the game on ESPN, that it was the Pat McAfee show that was doing the alternate broadcast. So switched TVs, went into the bedroom, turned it on, and I was like, wait a minute. Why is this not sounding like the guys that are doing it? Well, it was because Pat McAfee and his crew were calling the game on ESPN.
1: Nice.
0: The national telecast is on ABC, so make sure.
1: Do you like it? Or
0: no, I don't. I don't like it. I mean, I think sometimes it's a little too much. I'm trying to watch the game. I know we have our own commentary when we're watching games, but when I'm watching the game, I want to hear the voices that do basketball, that understand the game of basketball, that know what is happening within the game. I'm not saying those guys don't know it. I just don't want to hear them. I'd much rather hear the people that are actually doing basketball.
1: Now, if they start talking about punting, you're going to pay attention.
0: No, I'm not even talking. If he's doing a football game, I think he knows how to punt.
1: Yeah.
0: So, I mean, he knows a lot of stuff. He's multifaceted, but no, I'm good. But as you start to look at what happened in game one, game three, you saw Wemby be more aggressive. We wanted him to do that. We saw him get after and contest every shot. We saw that. We saw the Spurs decide, hey, you know, y'all want to get grimy? We can get grimy too. And they did that. And they've won the game. And you start to look at this series, and New York is favored by 2.5 points tonight. But you look at this series and you say, can the Spurs win both games on the road? I believe so. I believe they can win tonight. I believe that Mike Brown, with his complaining, is going to put things in and got in the ref's ears. Let's just say that. But here's the thing. If you go back, and I talked about this and then went out yesterday and heard all the sportscasters talking about the exact same thing that I mentioned. The fouls were not that disparaging. They were two apart.
1: Right.
0: 23-21. I think what it was is the timing of those fouls.
1: It was the timing of the fouls and the fact that they were in the second half and they didn't feel like they got calls in the second half.
0: But they were shooting free throws because you were fouling. That's why. I mean, he said, I'll go back and look at it. It's probably going to be fouls. Yes, they were. And that's okay. But everybody's up in arms with the way that Wemby pushed Brunson. By the way, no further action is going to be taken against Wemby for the foul
1: on Brunson.
0: But the reality of it is, everybody wants to be a tough guy until they get punched. And that's what happened. We talked about it. The Knicks, thought that they were going to be able to play some bully ball and be able to win. Going back to New York, they thought that the Spurs were going to lay down. Y'all do remember that the Spurs have won a lot of games this season, second most in the NBA. They know how to win. And the thing that really drives me nuts is that people are looking as if the Spurs got lucky. If Wimby hits the shot at home on game two, they're up 2-1.
1: Right. Yeah. Or don't turn the ball over in the last.
0: In the same thing in game two. So, and they had a 14-point lead in game one.
1: With 3 minutes left. Yeah. They've never been out of it. Never.
0: No. And that is why it's like, man, New York, they got this. Have y'all not been watching the game?
1: No. People are skewed because of their fandom. And I understand it. I'm a fan. I say stuff about the Cowboys that I know I shouldn't say. But it's because I love that team and they're my fan. I'm a fan of them. So I say whatever I want to. It's an opinion. It's not nothing based on fact.
0: Well, here's the other part. Something that was based on fact. De'Aaron Fox played better.
1: He did.
0: He was clutch. He made the mid-range. He did some things the right way. He looked quicker. He was being aggressive. He was moving the basketball. But the one thing De'Aaron Fox always talked about is the accountability that Wimby holds for himself.
2: I would say it's the way that everybody would think, you know, a great player would react. Obviously, he was, you know, upset with himself. And it's not even, like I said, it's not even about the missed shots. You know, he would get on himself, you know, more about the turnover at the end of the game. And those things happen. But there was definitely no inkling that I thought that he wouldn't come out here and respond the way that he did.
0: And he went out there and played well, was the best player on the floor, which we said he had to be. And he did show that. The one thing that I loved about the Spurs in that matchup, the way that they played defense, the way that they were running and scrambling and making things. And even when they got beat, Wimby closed the gap, blocked the ball off the backboard. There are things that this team totally understands on perfecting, right? You want to make sure that you're playing hard. You're not going to be perfect, but be as close to perfect as you possibly can be. And that's what they're trying to do.
1: Most of it is not being satisfied with the fact that, you know, I was always told, playing basketball, stop admiring your work and get that back on defense. Or, you know, you blocked the shot. Can we finish it on the other side? We have an advantage. So it's a mentality thing in basketball. If you can conform to the mentality of an attacker, then you can win. And for the most part, the Spurs do that as good as anybody other than Oklahoma City. I think Oklahoma City is the best in the NBA by far at creating turnovers and then aggressively going and score.
0: Yep.
1: And the Knicks are probably like about the third or fourth team. So the cream has rose to the top.
0: Yeah.
1: That's what we have right now. And I just don't want people to look at Wimby as he is not weak, but that he's a weak link when it comes to aggressiveness and physicality. He actually cares about the perception of how he looks to the media because, excuse me, the media relates the messages to the kids.
0: Right.
1: And he cares about the violence and how it looks to the kids. Nobody else ever said that in a interview.
0: Right.
1: I'm trying to think. Think about it. When was the last time you heard Charles Barkley? What was that, 30 years ago? I'm not a role model.
0: That's a long time ago.
1: But he made reference to the fact that I don't want to look bad in the media to the kids that's looking up to me. Man, I love that dude.
0: Yeah. Yeah, and De'Aaron Fox also, when he was talking about Wimby and what he brings to the table and how he goes about it, but he also remembers, I have to make big shots, and that's exactly what he did. He made a big shot in a big moment, and that's how they're going to roll.
2: making that shot, like I said, it's a make or miss league. A lot of times, it's get to your spot, and if you miss that shot, like, is what it is. But you try to make that shot more often than not, obviously. But it feels good to hit a big shot down the stretch. But I mean, for us, you know, we knew that we have a chance. You know, it's not like we're just coming out here and getting rolled. We've been in these games, and we've known why we lost some of these games. And for me, I don't do much anyway, so I'm not doing too much.
0: Yeah.
1: You know what? He's making jokes about it, his play lately, but he's been hurt since the third game in Oklahoma City Thunder series.
0: Yeah.
1: And I'm walking around here right now with a strained hamstring. I've had my ankle hurt before. Very similar. It limits you. Fox is not, maybe now he's playing himself into where he used to be before the injury. Let's see.
0: Bro, you walking into work. You ain't got to go out there and cover nobody. You going to be all right.
1: Don't well, I'm going to be all right.
0: Don't be comparing yourself to Fox out there trying to cut and move because you got to pull.
1: You're making a mountain out of a molehill, sir.
0: My hamstring. I'm going to tell you.
1: Sir. With the attack.
0: Oh, my goodness.
1: We're supposed to be on the same team.
0: Hey, pass the ball.
1: Marcus.
0: Now. Pass the ball.
1: Marcus, pick your mic up next segment. Hargis.
0: Coming up next. 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
0: 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At 8 o'clock, we have Tommy Yarish of DallasCowboys.com. giving us the info on OTAs, what's the latest on George Pickens, and that new-look defense. What is that looking like at OTAs? The University of Texas is headed back to Omaha, back home.
18: Omaha!
0: Headed back to Omaha, and they're having a little celebration today. They're having a celebration, so make your plans now to be at Dish Falk Field at 11:30 a.m. today to send the Horns back to Omaha for the 39th time. Texas has the most wins in Omaha. They have 88 wins. They have the most tournament wins with 270, and they have the most playoff berths in college baseball at 65. Texas has done an unbelievable job, and you can look from the veteran leaders that have been there, like Luke Harrison, or you can look at some of the freshmen, some of the guys that Coach Schlossnagel told us at the beginning of the year was going to be integral parts of their team. One of those guys that he talked about early in the season, and I saw him at an event, and I was like, Coach, who is that guy with the beard? Well, he's Sam Cozart. All he did was come in, start the year as a starter, and finished it as one of the top relievers in college baseball. And yesterday, he was awarded for his performances.
19: Just one person in particular, super proud of him. From the moment he came up here to Texas, saw the way he worked, and I always knew he was the best freshman pitcher in the country, but now it's official. Sam Cozart, National Freshman of the Year.
0: Sam Cozart, National Pitcher of the Year, and the person who gave that to him was Dylan Volantis. Dylan Volantis last year was the National Pitcher of the Year, and Texas baseball has the distinct honor of being the only school to ever have back-to-back freshman pitchers of
1: wow
0: the year in the history of baseball. In the history of baseball.
1: What is this unit going to look like next year?
0: Yeah.
1: I mean, they're developing, you know, Anthony Pack Jr., like, there's so many of those young guys that they're just good baseball players.
0: Yep.
1: And Texas, man, we're looking good. We're looking good.
0: Well, the one thing, too, that I look at, and this is no knock to Jared Parker of Mississippi State. Jared Parker of Mississippi State, mind you, Mississippi State, was just named National Freshman Batter of the Year, Freshman Player of the Year. They got Freshman Pitcher of the Year. They got Freshman Hitter of the Year or Player of the Year. I'm a little disappointed in the fact that Jared Parker, legit player, strong, powerful, good numbers, was named National Player of the Year as a freshman. But the problem is he's in the SEC. And the SEC Freshman of the Year was Anthony Pack Jr. So how did a guy that didn't even get it in his own conference become the National Freshman Player of the Year?
1: That's a good question. I want to hear what you're the educated baseball guy. I want to hear your opinion on it. I know it's opinion, but I want to hear, I value
0: there's
1: your
0: no,
1: opinion.
0: There's no way that a guy in the same conference should win National Player of the Year if he didn't even get it in his own conference.
1: Ding, ding, ding.
0: It just doesn't make sense, but it goes back to the point I was trying to make to y'all yesterday. When you live in a day and time where people, to your point, opinions, they have the right to go out and vote this situation without really seeing the entirety of what happened. Jared Parker is a great player. I'm not taking anything away from what he did. I'm really impressed with that guy.
1: But one facet of the game, what about steals? What about defense? What about clutch ability?
0: My guy Nash, he posted this yesterday, and Nash is spot on. He does a great job covering the University of Texas baseball. He gets in it. He said yesterday that Anthony Pack Jr. led every category. He said he has more home runs, more hits, more doubles, more stolen bases, more total bases, more walks, less strikeouts than Jared Parker. And Jared Parker only has more home runs than Anthony Pack Jr.
1: By how many, too?
0: Oh, it don't even matter.
1: I know it don't matter, but I was just saying, like, did he hit more than 25?
0: No. He hit 18. Jared Parker hit 18 home runs. But Anthony Pack Jr., I think, finished with 11 or something like that. But my point is, how are you not even the freshman of the year in your own conference and you become the freshman of the year across the nation?
1: I don't understand.
0: It just doesn't.
1: It don't make sense.
0: Doesn't make any
1: sense. It was that we don't want Texas to have all the awards.
0: I think that could be true. That right there.
1: Don't give them everything.
0: But that's why it's so frustrating to me. If they're the best players, and I'm not trying to make this all about Texas. If the best player was best pitcher and best hitter were on Texas A&M,
1: okay, you would be like, get that guy.
0: I mean, they earned it.
1: He earned it.
0: Yeah,
1: right.
0: Yeah. But when you look at it as a whole, and you see what has happened, that's the thing that kind of trips me out when you start to look at this. It's different. It's different. But the Texas Longhorns are headed back to Omaha for the 39th time. We will have Coach Jim Schlossnagel on with us tomorrow, 8 a.m. for his weekly conversation. I confirmed it yesterday just to make sure, because they're traveling today. And as I said, make your plans right now to get to Dish Falk Field today at 11:30 to send the Horns back to Omaha for the 39th time. As I said, 88 wins in Omaha is a record. Most tournament wins, 270 is the record. And 65 playoff bursts throughout the time at Texas. 69 playoff bursts. There's been 79 college World Series.
1: Wow.
0: Texas is going to their 39th.
1: That is a good place to be. Coach Schlossnagel, I'm sure he's very happy to be able to say he put a brick in that building. I'm very proud and happy for him.
0: Yeah, I mean, when he came to the University of Texas, almost everybody, everybody thought that this would happen. Some wanted it last year, as I mentioned before. The injuries kind of hurt them at the wrong time. Injuries hurt, period. But when, especially if you pull your hamstring.
1: Hey, listen, man. I'm a little bit perturbed that you're saying.
0: Why?
1: Listen, man, I'm an older guy. And I suck it up.
0: Yeah.
1: And I'm in pain. And you're sitting here taking shots at my...
0: How's your ankles? Your ankles
1: are okay? My ankles are great.
0: See, De'Aaron Fox's ankles are hurting, which is why I don't understand how...
1: No, I was talking about the recovery. I understand how much better I feel now than I did last week when I did it.
0: Well, how'd that happen, Mark? How did your hamstrings... What did you decide that you needed to do for yourself? For yourself.
1: For what relevancy is that?
0: Well, like, I'm just
1: okay,
0: curious.
1: Stretching.
0: You were stretching and your hamstring, what you were stretching? Were you stretching your hamstring? Were you stretching your back?
1: No, I was stretching.
0: Just stretching?
1: Yeah, period. Just trying to be mobile and limber. Yeah.
0: Oh, you trying to make a comeback?
1: I'll be.
0: Is the Salmon jacket out?
1: No.
18: Mike, you always come in here with these down questions.
1: These down questions, man. Always attacking me. I never attack you. I'm always pro Mike hard. And you just punch me right
0: I'm just curious to why we're dealing with so many injuries. I know we old.
1: I'm an extremist.
0: You go hard to pain.
1: I go hard, baby. I stretch hard. I sweat when I stretch.
0: That sounds like yoga. You might need to do some yoga to get yourself.
1: I might need
0: there.
1: To chill out is what I might need to do. I'll be 55 in five days.
0: Two days. Wednesday, Thursday, Friday.
1: Three days. My God.
0: Yeah. Coming up next, we're going to talk to our guy, Danny Davis of the Austin American Statesman. Coming up, we're going to talk all things Longhorns right here on the Morning Kickoff on Sports Radio, AM 1300 The Zone, and always free on the iHeartRadio app.
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5: 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The Angels allowed just 5 hits as they crushed the Astros 10-1 in Anaheim. I'm Ron Tomas.
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11: 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Don't forget, at 8 o'clock, we'll have Tommy Yarish of DallasCowboys.com joining us to talk all things Dallas Cowboys. But right now, it's Wednesday, so that means we get a chance to talk to our guy, Danny Davis of the Austin American Statesman. You can follow him at underscore Danny Davis. And Danny, I want to get right into it. Texas is headed to Omaha for the 39th time. We looked at the numbers and what they have created, and Texas has found a way to get to Omaha. My question to you is, this is what we envisioned when Coach Schlossnagel took over for the Texas Longhorns. People seem to forget that David Pierce took this team to Omaha, last coach to take them in 2022. Augie, obviously Gus. But looking at what Coach Schlossnagel has been able to do, he figured out a way to get this roster constructed, and here we are headed to Omaha.
12: Yeah, it's one of those things where I want to be careful with, you know, putting too much praise on Jim, because then you make it seem like David left this program in the dumps.
11: Right.
12: And
11: right.
12: This team got there in 22 and probably should have made it to 22 in 23 if Stanford's field wasn't so
11: exactly gimmicky, sunken
12: gimmicky with the lights. But obviously Jim came in here, kind of retooled the roster in his image. They probably should have made it last year, but they got upset as the number 2 overall seed in the regional round. But this year, with the way that the lineup is constructed offensively and how the pitching staff is pitching, this is a Jim Schlossnagel team. This is a Max Wiener pitching staff. This is a Nolan Kane and Troy Tulowitzki. You know, their fingerprints on those various aspects of the team. And this is what, you know, Chris Del Conte envisioned when he hired Jim. And Jim's obviously a successful coach who's done it at TCU and done it at A&M, and now he's done it at Texas. And we'll see if he can finally get that national championship. It's going to be a task over the next 2 weeks. But you know, this is why you hire Jim Schlossnagel, coach of the University.

0: University of Texas to get to Omaha, and they did it in year two.
1: He did a masterful job of managing the pitching in that last game. Is that kind of what he's known for, is the strategy or development? Like, where is Coach Schlossnagel the strongest?
0: I mean, I think the development's on Max Wiener. I think that's who gets the credit there, although obviously Jim has his say, and obviously, you know, gets to, I think it was Brody Walls. He was talking earlier this season about Brody Walls was actually one of the very few pitchers he actually went and saw on the high school recruiting trail, just because they were trying to massage that relationship. Because some of these guys are David Pierce guys. I think Brody's one of those David Pierce guys, and Brett Crossland is a Pierce guy that they carried over. But I think Jim has a very specific way of managing pitching during a series. You saw that in game one when they, you know, said Luke Harrison's status be damned. We're not saving him to start on Sunday when we can win this game on Saturday, and brought him in relief, and then brought Ruger out on Sunday. But yeah, Jim is very good at winning series. We saw that in the Super Regional. Now we'll get to see how he manages a pitching staff over the course of what could be a two-week event, because it's a little bit different than a best-of-three weekend series.
1: Yeah. So they start on Friday.
2: They start Saturday.
1: On Saturday.
2: Yep.
1: Like, Saturday. What is the – if you had to rank the top three teams that's left in the World Series, like, who would those teams be?
0: I mean, Texas faces probably the number one team on Saturday night just by seeding. You have Georgia, who obviously won the SEC. And then, you know, the SEC regular season, then won the SEC tournament. Then, you know, Texas is in that mix. Then, you know, there's three other SEC teams. North Carolina, I think, was the top five seed. So, I mean, there's some talented team. The top two seeds aren't there. But when you have the SEC teams and the SEC representation, and that's the best league in the country, and then you have a team like a North Carolina, and then who knows? You know, maybe this is a year where a Cinderella team like a Troy just continues to be hot and just continues to win some games and does some fun stuff. But I say probably Georgia and Texas are probably, I think, most people's betting favorites, but they had to face each other on night two. I guess it's night two, but their first game.
2: Right. The one thing, we're talking to Danny Davis of the Austin American Statesman. You can follow him at _ Danny Davis. The one thing that I kept trying to explain to people is the ball flies different in Omaha than it does at, let's just say, Georgia or even Texas, the way the ball was jumping out here during the regionals and all season long. So it's going to play big, and you have to have great pitching. But the one thing that I wanted to ask you about, when you watch this team and the changes that were made, Aiden Robbins moving over to right field, bringing in Pendergrass to play center, Anthony Pack Jr. being who he is, Becerra having to go and play second base, where Borba ends up going to third. The moves that have been made, and Ashton Larson playing first base, the moves that have been made have been really, really good for the Texas Longhorns so far.
0: Yeah, for the most part, defensively, they've been playing really well. Save that one really, really strange play against UC and Santa Barbara, exactly, where they were throwing it all over the field. But, you know, for the most part, the outfield has gotten a lot better. Pendergrass and Aiden Robbins have both had, like, sports center worthy plays in the last couple weeks, and there have been limited mistakes out there, and they're just faster in center field. I think Casey Borba, who's probably the most maligned second-year starter in the country, because people either love that kid or hate him, but right. He's – you know, he's deserving a lot more praise than he gets just because of how versatile he's been defensively. He's been playing really well at third base. You know, if Ethan Mendoza was healthy, we'd have a conversation because Ethan's pretty good defensively. But I think with what they've done, being able to put Tama, who's, you know, a veteran guy, a fifth-year guy, can play three different infield spots, put him at second, I think that's worked out fine. And then Ashton Larson's been capable at first base, although I think they're probably a little bit worse than they were when Casey was over there.
2: Exactly.
0: But overall, I think defensively they've been doing pretty well. And, you know, Carson Tinney is really good behind the plate. So defensively, this team's this isn't what the defense they expected to have when they opened the season, right, but it's worked out pretty well as they get ready for Omaha.
2: So I'm going to let you go with this, Danny, because I'm a little frustrated in the fact that congratulations to Sam Cozart. Well-deserved. We looked at the numbers and we got a chance to see his development all season long. But I'm a little mad that Anthony Pack Jr. did not get the National Freshman Player of the Year simply because of the fact that if it would have went to somebody in the Big Ten, if it would have went to somebody in the Pac-12 or some other conference, ACC, I don't care where it came from. But the fact that the guy who won it was in the conference that did not vote him as the player of the year in the SEC and he gets that, that's frustrating to
1: me. How does that happen?
2: Because I know that it comes down to voting, but he didn't even win it in his own conference. What are your thoughts?
0: Yeah, I mean, you can definitely make your quibbles with those selections and lineup stats and stuff like that. But the fact is, these are two different voting electorates. And just because, you know, the SEC coaches saw it one way doesn't mean this next body of voters is going to see it the same way. It is what it is. I mean, different people vote. Different people have different voting standards. You, me, and Mark may all have, you know, a different. You could give us a different award ballot, and we could all see things a completely different way. When I vote on these awards, I have a very different criteria than other people, and some people have definitely taken issue with that over the years. And that just seems to be the case here. Do we think Anthony Pack Jr. is the freshman of the year? Probably, but we're also a little biased. We see him every day, and we see kind of things kind of through those views. Another gentleman who won.
1: Burnt orange glasses.
0: Yeah, and so I mean, it is what it is. I mean, I tend not to get too worked up about national awards. I'd imagine that Anthony, you know, probably isn't that much worked up about it either, although maybe he needs this as a little bit of motivation this week. But also, at the same time, he's at the College World Series. What more motivation do you need? What I do know is Anthony Pack Jr. is damn good. And he's going to be a damn good pro and a damn good Longhorn. And he doesn't need an award to tell him that. But it is what it is. It gives us something to talk about on Wednesday. But I don't think we're going to be talking about it much on Saturday night.
2: Yeah, let's hope not. Let's hope that the Horns go over there and handle their business. When are you leaving?
0: I am leaving on Friday. Friday. I'm actually going to go spend some time in Kansas City, then drive up on Saturday because it's a little difficult to get into Omaha and also find a place to stay. So we're going to, you know, alleviate some of that pain by having some fun in Kansas City, checking up some baseball in the Negro League Museum while I'm in town.
2: Love it. Love it. Love it. As always, man, we thank you for taking the time. Safe travels, and we'll talk again soon, brother.
0: See y'all.
2: All right. There he is, Danny Davis of the Austin American Statesman. You can follow him at @_DannyDavis. Coming up next, we have a wrestler in our room, but I want to see if he feels the same way as this reporter talked when it came to Sorsby and, of course, the Texas Tech Red Raiders. Right here on the Morning Kickoff on Sports Radio AM 1300 The Zone, and always free on the iHeartRadio app.

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1: What they're going to have to do, and I'm going to give you a wrestling term here. I grew up on professional wrestling, kind of watched it growing up, so I'm going to kind of reference it this way. Texas Tech Athletic Department is now the NWO. They're about to come out in the black and white, and they're going to be the bad guys. They're going to be the heels. They're going to have to embrace it because you ain't running from this. Mm-hmm. You're going to see Commissioner Brett Yormark come out with a statement, my opinion. You've already seen Utah's athletic director, Mark Holland, come out with a statement. You're going to see others. I've spoken with people inside the Big 12 today. They're going to have to take a hard stance on this, but knowing there's nothing they can do about it. The Big 12 cannot suspend Texas Tech or have these games. Nothing they can do about it. They can come out and be mad about it. I think Texas Tech has to embrace this. I think college athletics is better with some bad guys. I said the same thing in 2023 about Tennessee baseball. Everybody and their mother hated the way Tennessee baseball handled themselves, but they resulted in ratings, people talking about them. They won a College World Series title. Texas Tech, and I'm not trying to correlate the two, football, baseball, but what I am saying is embrace that role. You are the bad guy. Cody Campbell is the bad guy in a lot of eyes of people.
3: What are your thoughts on them being a NWO style of team when it comes to where people are viewing them right now?
14: I think 100% that's the truth. That's the take.
3: Yep.
14: Because I'm angry.
3: A lot of folks are.
14: And I wish that all of the teams in the Big 12 could say, look, we're not going to play them. We're trying to schedule other people during that week. But it's a lawsuit.
3: Yeah.
14: Because the washed up retired judge made a ruling that put them behind the eight ball and put Texas Tech back in with everybody that's doing it the right way. If you're going to allow people to do it the wrong way and not hand out a punishment, and the Big 12 can't do anything.
3: Right.
14: They have their own bylaws, but it's been overruled. A higher court.
3: The one thing they can do is suspend them. They can suspend them. You broke the law. I mean, you broke.
14: And then they'll get sued.
3: But how? Why would you be sued if you just said it? You broke a rule that is within our conference. They can do that. Here's the thing, and this is from Brett Yormark, the commissioner of the Big 12. We had thoughtful and productive conversations with our athletic directors today as we continue to work through the broader implications of this situation. Many of our athletic directors voiced their opinion. We will continue to have open and honest dialogue amongst the group, and until there is something to report, these conversations will remain within the conference. Big 12 Commissioner Brett Yormark. So my thought is, in this entire situation and what's going on, again, I'm not mad at the kid. I'm not. Sorsby, be who you are. Congratulations. You're this guy. But I am mad at the fact that the rule stated you cannot bet on your sport or your team. He did it. That's the bottom line. That there for everybody that's rationalizing and trying to compare it to Georgia.
14: You mean
3: and
14: the Texas Tech people?
3: Yeah,
14: okay.
3: Whoever.
14: Yeah, them.
3: But the realization and the reality of this conversation, the letter of the law is what it is. It's black and it's white. There's no gray in this situation.
14: None. And this happened before.
3: But here's the other part of it. They've known this since April. They knew that when they were recruiting him that he had some dirt. We have gone to the point of I need to win so badly that we can go and get pros to come back and play college basketball. We can go out and get transfer after transfer after transfer. Criminal after criminal after criminal. We have gotten to the point, and it goes back to what we were talking about before. The reason why this is happening is people are just accepting stuff now. Oh, yeah, it's just the way it is. I told Marcus earlier, my kid comes in and he starts cussing. And I look at him and I'm like, dude, don't you see? Oh, man, all my friends are doing it. So I decided it was going to be cool. Okay, we're going to accept it because you know why? Because that's just the way it is nowadays. No, it's the way it is nowadays because we keep accepting nonsense.
15: Mm-hmm.
3: I'm not accepting this verdict because of the fact that it is black and white. You cannot bet on your team.
14: Or any team.
3: It is the craziest thing that we are having these discussions about something that is going to, it is already stretched the fabric of college athletics. We deal with it with basketball. We've dealt with it in other sports. A coach gave inside information to a friend of his to go place a wager, and he won. Where's that coach now? Fired. He's not working. But we're going to let him come out and play because he's a quarterback? If he was an offensive lineman, you think he would be playing? Nope. If he was a punter, do you think he would be playing? Nope. But because he's a quarterback and they gave him $5 million, they're going to find a way to get him back on the field. Look, more power to him, more power to Tech. Great job. But that is bad by Tech as well. That is bad by Tech.
14: No ethics.
3: When we come back, we're going to talk about the Dallas Cowboys. What a segue. 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

0: 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You can follow him at Tommy_Yarish. And Tommy, it's been a minute since we got a chance to talk. It's time to catch up. The vibe seems a little bit different in Dallas, and you being boots on the ground, you see new faces, you see different coaching staffs coming in, and now the Cowboys, who come in every year with high expectations, it seems like things have checked up just a little bit more. What have you seen that has kind of stood out to you about the new look Dallas Cowboys?
1: Well, good morning, guys. Good to be back with y'all. And, I think you're right. You know, naturally, just with every NFL offseason, you get to this point and the hype machine kind of starts to build for all 32 teams, right? With Dallas specifically, the conductors of that have been Caleb Downs. You know, when the draft came around, I don't think the Cowboys really thought they had a chance to get Downs because they didn't think he would fall to them. All of a sudden, he's sitting there at 11, and they're like, wait a minute, we got a chance to go and get this guy. And they didn't think that was on the table. So going up to get him was a huge deal. That's about as excited as they've been in a long time for a first-round draft pick. And you can tell that just by watching the draft camera in the war room as soon as they picked him. And then you add that to the fact that they view Christian Parker as one of their biggest, if not the biggest addition of the offseason, the new defensive coordinator. Brian Schottenheimer's called him a superstar. And this guy hasn't even coached a single game as a coordinator in the NFL. So they are really excited for what they're building on the defensive side of the ball. I've got questions about the guys on the roster, but for right now, folks within the building are very, very, very high on this defense and what they'll be able to do paired with an offense that last year was, you know, among the best in the league.
2: So there's a lot of rumor going around. Linebackers playing better than they've ever seen them play. Guys in the secondary. What's our guy from University of Texas, Harge?
0: P.J. Locke.
2: P.J. Locke saying that him sitting with Christian Parker he's enlightened him about things that he never heard before. How can you be in the league for as long as PJ has been in the league and him not hear something? So that means that this coach is on a different level. What is it about this newfound defensive philosophy that is making these guys understand more about football?
1: Well, With PJ specifically, and I don't know exactly what it was that he said, but he's been with Christian Parker before. They were together in Denver for a little while, so maybe he's just talking about what Christian's taught him over the course of his career. Maybe he's taught him some new things that he didn't learn at Texas or he didn't learn at other institutions or teams. But what in terms of what players are saying is different about him is he has a knack for making the really difficult things to understand easy to understand. And when you're going through this portion of the year where it's heavy on defensive installs and it's not so much, you know, making plays in practice, obviously that's always good, but it's more understanding where you're supposed to be, when you're supposed to be there, and refining technique. He's got a knack for being a teacher, is what everybody has said about him, and that's what everybody's singing his praises about. So I would guess that it's just a maybe less of a I've never learned this before and more of a different way of hearing it that's more easily digestible to some of these players that have had to go through some different styles of coaching that isn't as easy to comprehend.
0: And that's interesting to me. We're talking to Tommy Yarish of DallasCowboys.com. You can follow him at Tommy_Yarish. DeMarvion Overshown got married over the weekend, and now he is being looked at as the leader. They talked about him having the green dot. And when you think about DeMarvion Overshown and where he's been able to grow from, I mean, being injured, finding his way back to the field, and now being the guy that could be the guy, how is he taking everything at this particular time?
1: I think, you know, DeMarvion's growth has been, you know, really fun to watch in the sense that he's been through so much. I mean, I just can't even imagine the not just the physical hurdles, but the mental hurdles that he's had to jump through with the two major knee injuries early in his career. But man, this guy shows up every single day with the biggest smile on his face, and he's always super positive. And we were talking to him yesterday, and he said, you know, I have the two best knees in the NFL. So he's very confident in himself. He's been being worked at Mike linebacker. We'll see if he ends up being the Mike this year. And if he does wear the green dot, they're trying out a lot of different people. Basically, all their linebackers, I think, yesterday were wearing the green dot in one way or another. So everybody's going to get a chance until they really settle on somebody. But Overshawn said that Christian Parker spoke with him after the draft and said, hey, we want you to be the guy on defense that everybody looks to and says, hey, what are we doing? And that he wants to be that. He wants to be that. He wants to be the guy that in the fourth quarter when it rolls around and everybody's getting tired, everybody looks at him as a beacon of energy and a beacon of light because he's going to still go and do what he needs to do. So he's an exciting player if he stays healthy. That's obviously a really big if. And, you know, he was talking about how being in the middle in a way, it sounds weird, but maybe minimizes his workload a little bit because you think about what he's been doing on that weak side. He's running sideline to sideline. You got to fly across the field and make plays. He was saying, hey, I just got to go from the middle of the field to one side now. It's not as much torque on my legs. So that was an interesting way to put it for me. But, yeah, if he stays healthy and he's got that same pop and zip that he had when he was healthy originally, and sure, it's obviously going to be a little bit different when you've gone through injuries like that. But if he is, you know, a semblance of what he is, that could be really big for this defense.
2: The word on the street is that Marius Lurifau has been flying around and covering guys as good as anybody that's there. What is the newfound spark with Lurifau?
1: He's being asked to drop a little bit in coverage. That's kind of what some of these 3-4 outside linebackers, which they moved him to from inside linebacker this summer, will be asked to do. And I think his being a little bit, you know, lighter for your prototypical outside linebacker and more agile and quick and twitchy allows him to be one of their better cover guys at outside linebacker. The fact that he's been playing well, again, we don't really see too much. We've seen two practices, and I think red zone and 7-on-7 the first time around, and yesterday did maybe 20 or so plays of 11-on-11 and 7-on-7. I saw him get a pressure on Sam Howell with the rookie linebacker Jayshon Barham yesterday. But we talked to him a little bit yesterday as well, and he said, you know, he's feeling well. He's feeling good. Gained, I think, 15 pounds this year, and he said maybe 5 or so more. So he's up to 245, I think. So still a little bit lighter for that outside linebacker, but that's what allows you to be able to be better when you drop back into the flats and, you know, need to make a play on the ball or a receiver.
0: Tommy, I wanted to ask you this because you mentioned it just a little bit. You talked about the quarterback position. Obviously, Dak Prescott back in the saddle, ready to go. He said that he started working out a lot earlier. He had some free time because, you know, not getting married anymore. But you start to look at what's going on the backup quarterback position. Joe Milton, big arm, super athletic, but what can he do? And then Sam Howell is a guy that came into the league with a lot of hope, but now he's trying to find a way to stay in it. What is your thoughts on the backup position for the Dallas Cowboys?
1: Yeah, it's going to be one to monitor, you know, throughout camp. And you got two very different quarterbacks. You got Joe Milton, who has a rocket of an arm. He looks the part of a quarterback. You could say he looks the part of a linebacker, tight end, wide receiver. He's just built so well. And, you know, his legs are intriguing, that portion of his game. And it's just so raw, but there's so much potential, which is what the Cowboys staff has seen in him a lot. And then you've got Sam Howell, who has the experience. He started on a lot of games. Brian Schottenheimer put it pretty, I found it funny yesterday. He started more games than Cooper Rush. And, you know, Cooper Rush was the Cowboys quarterback for, backup quarterback for a long time. And so, you know, nothing replaces experience in this league, I don't think. And he just has more of that. So it's going to be an interesting clash of, Milton has the advantage of the sense that he's been in Dallas a year longer. He has a better understanding of the offense at this point in time. But Howell has the game experience. He's won games when he needed to. I don't know what his record is. I don't think he has a winning record as a starter, but he has won games. He beat the Cowboys in his first career game ever with the Commanders. So it's just going to come down to, at the end of the day, who Brian Schottenheimer feels like executes the offense better. And if, for whatever reason, you know, God forbid something happens to Dak Prescott, who can they trust to go in and win a game or win two games, you know, when they need it? So that's going to be very interesting to watch because it's two very different quarterbacks. But this time of year, OTAs and all that, you know, we put out these like takeaways and all that. Sam Howell was the second team quarterback this week. Joe Milton was it last week. They're just balancing out reps. I would advise fans and everybody to not read too much into what's going on at this time of the year. Really, training camp and the preseason is going to be when you start to see this become a more high scale competition. And, you know, these guys are going to have to go and earn it.
0: Tommy, as always, man, we appreciate you. We'll be locked in soon enough. And when OTAs officially happen, will George Pickens be in attendance?
1: I believe next week's mandatory minicamp, which is June 16th, I believe George Pickens will be there. I don't think he's going to do a whole lot. And we were talking with Dak Prescott yesterday, and even he said, you know, yeah, I hope he'll be there, but I hope he doesn't do a lot either. You know, you don't want to put yourself at risk. You know, when you're in the situation that you're in. So yes, I do expect that George Pickens that will be there on the 16th. I just don't know how much he'll do.
0: Got it. There he is, our guy Tommy Yarsh of DallasCowboys.com. Make sure you follow him at Tommy_Yarsh. As always, man, thanks, brother.
1: Thank you, gentlemen. Have a good one.
2: All right. You too, brother.
0: There he is, Tommy Yarsh, breaking down the Dallas Cowboys. And when we come back, we're going to continue the conversation of football, Texas football. Horns are top three in the power rankings. What does exactly that mean? Right here on the Morning Kickoff on Sports Radio AM 1300 The Zone, and always free on the iHeartRadio app.

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16: Welcome back to the morning kickoff right here on Sports Radio AM 1300 The Zone. Special shout out to our guy, Tommy Yarsh of DallasCowboys.com, as he broke down Cowboys camp. And he does believe that there will be a George Pickens sighting, just may not be doing much. And Mark, you brought it up a little while ago. You talked about former Texas Longhorn, PJ Locke. I brought up DeMarvian Overshown. Well, let's bring up the Horns that are here now. The Texas Longhorn football team is continuing their workouts. They're continuing to build that camaraderie with all the new players. And the thought process is this team is going to be dangerous. We've all looked at it. We've all talked about it. And just like anything else, you start to look around college athletics and you truly start gauging how other teams look compared to your team. And obviously, our team, our focus group is the Texas Longhorns. And they are a team that is put in a great position with star power. If you look at their team, you look at Arch Manning, obviously no bigger name in the sport right now. You look at Colin Simmons and what he is on that defensive side of the ball. You can look at that offensive line or offense, and you can look
17: upgrade.
16: At Cam Coleman. And what he brings. You add Ryan Wingo, Trevor Goosby, Hollywood Smothers, Rasheem Bile. You start looking at this team a little bit differently.
17: Bo Masco.
16: The real story is kind of what's going on with the Dallas Cowboys. And, you know, all the time we talk about how they kind of mirror each other. They're almost the same. When you talk about one team, you're talking about another in a lot of cases. Offense did great. Defense, Texas defense wasn't bad. I'm not saying
17: it wasn't bad,
16: but it was definitely better.
17: It was questionable.
16: It was definitely better than the Cowboys. But now you look at the Cowboys. They bring in Christian Parker. Sark started digging in the crates. What did he find? That old record, that Michael Jackson's Thriller. What did he bring? Thriller. He brought back Muschamp. Muschamp and Coach Sark bring back Blake Gideon. So now you're looking at this Texas football team in a different light from where they are. Are there going to be some challenges? Absolutely. Are the players working hard to retain the information that they have from the spring? Hopefully so. But now we are getting closer and closer to that time, 87 days away from the kickoff of football season. You look at this team, and how can you not have them near the top? As you look at roster, period. Not worried about what's happening on the field. When you look at rosters, the Texas Longhorns can match up with anybody across the country.
17: Well, we'll look at backups. Let's just go to wide receiver. And then you got Bishop and Mosley. And then you go to running back, like you said, Hollywood Smothers. You go to the offensive line, where they upgraded the offensive line. Like, there's no particular spot where Texas didn't upgrade or at least create more depth. And when you get the defense, and it's too many guys to name.
16: Right.
17: And they brought in specialists. The people that came in that were outside of who were already in the program, that they retained them, like now the cornerback slips my mind, but you bring in a guy that was all conference, that had one of the highest ratings of man to man coverage in the Pac-10. So you add that to an attacking defense, you've improved. And, bringing in your boy Jelani McDonald back, changing the rule that once you go in the portal, that you're not gone now, we'll still try to work with you. That's that's changing for the better. And Texas changed for the better in a lot of categories, and some of which are not on the field. They were off the field things that philosophies that they changed.
18: Well, the thing is, too, you look at the quarterback position when it comes to Arch Manning. People were looking at him like he was going to be terrible. He's not playing well. He had 26 touchdowns and 7 interceptions, along with 36 rushing touchdowns. That's,
17: wow.
18: I mean, like, what are we talking about? Like, yeah. Where were we where the conversation was, this guy can't play? I'm like, what? Like, I'm not holding back this year. I'm not.
17: Don't.
18: When people start saying ridiculous things, I'm calling them out because it just doesn't make sense.
17: You need a megaphone? I have a megaphone in my garage.
18: You need to make sure that you let things play out. First day, terrible at this job. Worked my behind off, got better. First day, playing pro ball. Looking around like, man, I'm here. Ball's going, hitting the ball as hard as they can at you. I'm like, whoa, okay, this is a little bit different than what I was playing again. Figured it out. Had a long career. You have to work through some things, and that's what he did. Now, coming into this year, if he comes out and he plays like that, then we got a bigger issue.
17: You got a problem.
18: We're going to have a different conversation. And again, not holding back. Just going to call it like it is. But you look at this team, and the fact of the matter is, Coach Sark went and checked himself. He did some self-evaluation. He says he does it. He's very critical of himself. What can I do to make myself better at my job? Not just at the head coaching position, but as the play caller, too. Well, I can't focus on the defense. Let me go get a head coach to focus on the defense.
17: Right.
18: Now I'm locked in on this offense, and he's ready because he has all the toys he could possibly want.
17: We didn't even mention Cooper. Like, the dude is 220 pounds. He's as fast as any back that they got.
18: He's got all the toys.
17: He's got all the toys. Bishop, man, they have some weapons. And a lot of these are unproven weapons. They haven't fired them yet.
18: Right.
17: Against live competition.
18: Right.
17: You don't know what these guys are going to look like. When they come in the game, you don't know what they're going to do.
18: Yep.
17: So if Texas don't know, how do you think the defense is going to feel?
18: No doubt. Right. That's my point. And it's just Texas football has the right to be as boisterous as they want to be right now. They can say anything and everything, just like every other school. Every school has something. And if you look at this conference, there's new coaches, new players, new personnel, new mindsets. And everybody starts at zero, so let's get this thing popping. Texas Longhorns, get ready to go. Coming up next, you got the world's strongest man bringing you the world's strongest take right here on the Morning Kickoff on Sports Radio, AM 1300 The Zone, and always free on that iHeartRadio app.
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5: Your Austin weather, cloudy skies this morning, becoming partly cloudy for your Wednesday afternoon. Could see a stray shower or storm, a high of 93. Tonight's low, 77. Thursday, partly cloudy, a high in the mid-90s.
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10: That's what I do! 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
11: You heard the beat drop, you know what that means. WWE Hall of Famer and World's Strongest Man, D. Mark Henry, brings you his World's Strongest Take. Take it away, big fella.
12: Hard.
11: Yes.
12: You know what time it is?
11: What time is it?
12: It's time for the World's Strongest Take by the World's Strongest Man. Marcus. Back then, they didn't know me. But now that I'm hot, they all on me. Welcome back. Here we are again. Another edition of the World's Strongest Take. And of course, it's Spurs Knicks in the NBA World Championship Series. And there's a lot going on in New York City. I love it and hate it at the same time. And what I'm talking about is the We Outside people. The We Outside people are volatile, on the borderline, crazy, fanatics. They have been attacking people with San Antonio Spurs jerseys on. Guys, I know it sucks, but I'm gonna need for all of the Spurs fans, just, you know, put the jersey in a bag. Take it to the arena and put it on when you get in the arena where you got security. Dude, like when you walk outside the arena, put the jersey back in a bag or put a shirt over the jersey. Like we got to do something, guys. Like I don't want anybody to get hurt. There was a podcaster that showed a video, and Marcus, you got that video, like that sound. Play that for me, please.
13: Attending the finals games, okay? Listen to me and listen to me very closely, all right? I know you want to rep your team, you want to support your team, right? But if you're in the city right now, leave that Spurs jersey at the crib, okay? Leave that Duncan jersey, that Tony Parker, that Ginobili, whatever the Spurs jersey is, leave it at the crib. Don't wear it out in public, okay? To be honest, anybody should know better, but that does not make it inexcusable, okay? These Knicks fans, I'm not speaking for all Knicks fans, they don't know how to act, bro. I'm telling you, bro, they lost and it turned into WWE SmackDown versus... Is that Mark Henry? Like, I swear I thought that was Mark Henry with a chair right there. New York, what is going on right now? Y'all lost one game, y'all still up 2-1. You would have thought they lost the finals tonight, bro. What is it going to look like if the Spurs went 4 in a row and went in MSG, bro?
12: Whoa, whoa.

0: Okay. Well, guys, this is important in the sense that we have got to make sure that we take care of each other. And you please do not wear the jerseys out. We can't control how other people act. We can only control ourselves, right, Harge?
1: That's all you can do.
0: And I lived in New York City. And from 2000 to 2010, I couldn't take it. I had to move back here because people tried me on the street. I tried my best not to be that guy walking around with security, jumping out of black cars. Ooh, look at you. You're special. I tried my best not to just be normal. They would not allow me to be. I was going to go to jail. And I mean, so protect yourselves out there. Do the right things by your standard. Don't be so prideful that, I'm going to wear my jersey anyway. No, don't do that. Don't be that person. I don't want nobody hurt. But also, it's cool to see the basketball passion, but I don't like the fact that they've allowed so much. We outside problems. There needs to be more police. Hard. What say you?
1: So let me just back this whole thing up.
0: Because there needs to be more police.
1: The realization of it, we can't again accept any of this. That's just, people are dumb. That is just dumb for them to go out there and beat up somebody because they wearing another jersey. Not one of them dudes went in there and played a minute in the game.
0: A minute.
1: There's no animosity. That's one game. One game. I heard somebody, one of the New York Knicks people that's a fan, he said, I went to San Antonio. I had my Knicks gear stuff. Those people were so nice and inviting and was there for the game, had a good time, and went home. I don't understand what makes that so cool for New York people to be filming, number one, filming the people fighting.
0: They're the We Outside people. Harsh,
1: I know that they're crazy. I get it.
0: They're nuts.
2: The thing that bugged me about it the most is, because you mentioned police, they need more police. It was some police watching some of this, just standing there letting it happen.
1: They arrested the dude that got beat up. We're doing this for your safety. No, you're not. My safety is you arresting those people.
0: Yeah, he attacked me. That's assault.
1: That, for wearing a jersey. That's why I'm telling you. People are always like, man, you're not, I don't see you out. No, you're right. I don't want to be out. I don't want to deal with stupid people. And I'm tired of it. It just doesn't make any sense. I'm not better than anybody. I don't think I'm above anybody. I just don't want to be around ignorant people. And that's my priority. And that's my prerogative. The realization is that people are now in a state where they feel like they are untouchable. I can do whatever I want, when I want, with no repercussions. You know how much money those Spurs fans had to spend to be able to go to that game?
0: Man, if I spent $100,000 and I walked out and got my ass beat because I was wearing my Spurs jersey.
1: Exactly.
0: I would hope that somebody would give me the video so I could have these people arrested.
1: That's my point.
0: That attacked me.
1: They're videoing. How are you not following
0: Stop,
1: this?
0: Put the camera down and help me. He hit me with a chair.
1: How did you get the chair that time?
0: Where did he get the chair from?
1: Where did the guy Mark
0: And why
1: Henry...
0: did that? Why he have to look like me? Why? Then he gonna get me arrested.
1: You know why? Because they saw what you did to the mascot the other day.
0: Oh, man. Nah, I didn't have anything to do with that. Don't be putting that on me.
1: They saw you, dog. They saw you. They said, you know what? I'm gonna wear a mask and I'm gonna be marked.
0: Oh my God, you're too much.
1: I saw him hit that.
0: You
1: mask
0: on my, you,
1: I'm on your side. I'm on this one.
0: This don't sound like you on my side.
1: I'm just bringing up facts. Did you or did you not hit the mask?
0: I did.
1: Yeah.
2: See what happened was
1: the first time you did it. You got statute of limitations. You're clear.
0: That was 10 years ago.
1: Yeah. Now you decided.
0: This is recent.
1: They didn't catch me the first time, so I'm coming back.
0: Oh man, I can't even defend myself.
1: You cannot. You cannot. We'll be back here on the morning kickoff. Spurs take on the Knicks. Ay ay ay, Victor. We need you one more time, my brother. Right here on the morning kickoff on Sports Radio AM 1300 The Zone, and always free on the iHeartRadio app.
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1: 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We are all trying to make things happen. Sal, I know you're not, bro. I know you're a good dude, but I'm telling you right now, get your people under control. Y'all can be let's go Knicks, good stuff. But keep your hands to yourself. Y'all ain't got to be.
0: Well, it's not that. Sal that's doing it.
1: I know. I'm saying
0: it.
1: The people, his friends. I mean, they're his friends. They knew
0: you. Sal, if you one of the outside people, I need you to say, "Hey, guys."
2: Sal, like, nah, that ain't me, man. I ain't with them.
1: Yeah, Sal's good dude, man. Sal's good dude. Very good supporter of the morning kickoff and Sports Radio AM 1300 The Zone. But tonight, the Spurs will be taking on the New York Knicks. They get a chance to either even up the series or they get a chance to have one more game at home and try to force more basketball so they can have a game 7. But the most important part is you have to stay locked in to be able to get this dub. And as you look at this team and you look at who they are, the ability to go out there and match the energy of the New York players inside, this is something that the Spurs have to do. You also, we were talking about the things that were going on outside. Victor Wembanyama and Karl Anthony Towns kind of talked about, hey, man, y'all can support us, go crazy, but let's relax on that.
20: My thoughts, of course, is that, I mean, we can't forget it's a game. We're just playing a game out there. And I am all for, you know, passion, but to the respect of each other, it's unacceptable.
21: I mean, the game is built off respect and passion, you know. We want everyone to respect each other. We want to enjoy basketball at its purest state. I mean, it's the NBA Finals. There's no better place to watch basketball, so leave the physicality to everyone on the court.
1: Facts. Leave the physicality to what's going on outside. You lose, you go home, you lick your wounds, and you come back the next day. You get a chance to play this game again. And you're not playing, Fanatics. You're not playing.
2: You're making people who are not even neutral pick against you, Nick fans.
1: Exactly.
0: I know, and it's looking bad to the world. Like, have some couth.
1: Who wants to travel to New York and wear another jersey? It's like going to Philly. Like, you can't even go to Philly if you're a Cowboys fan because people don't know how to act. No,
0: you're
1: going to
0: get beat up if you go to Philly.
1: That's what I'm saying. You come to Texas, everybody's like, well,
0: cool.
1: Y'all.
0: Hey, man.
1: What's up, man?
0: Welcome
2: wait,
0: to Texas.
2: Wait, good luck to y'all, man.
1: Good luck. Mm-hmm.
2: I don't know if that's accurate with Cowboy fan, though.
0: Yeah, it is.
1: They want to fight Cowboy fan.
0: Listen.
2: No, I'm saying the other way around. I don't think you can go to Dallas wearing another team's jersey.
0: Yes, you can.
1: I've seen it.
0: I see it all, every year.
1: Yeah, I see it. I've
2: also seen the wars of Cowboy fans on Philly fan. In Dallas.
0: The only time I ever seen an issue was when the Eagles came to Dallas and were Terrell Owens and all of them was standing on the logo in the middle of the field.
2: All of them. It was just Terrell.
1: Man, look, here's the reality of it all.
0: 15 years ago.
1: There's the reality of it all. We have to understand that win some, lose some. But you stay to fight another day, Craig. Remember?
0: Okay, Pop.
1: Use your hands.
0: I used this reference recently.
1: No.
0: Like, that is very, very true. Like, it's not a pride issue. It's a respect for yourself issue.
1: Yeah.
0: And yes, guys are going to fight. But don't let it be about something that you are not in control of. That is not out of protection for yourself. That is something related to fandom.
1: Spark, Marcus.
0: Come on, it's ridiculous.
1: Fans are a little upset with you right now because we're talking to Spurs and you ain't hit the theme music yet. They asking me.
0: They're like, where the go Spurs go at?
1: Where is Marcus with the music?
0: Because I'm usually dancing by right now.
1: I'm like, we talking Spurs. We talking victory tonight. We're talking locking in for Victor Wembanyama, Stephon Castle, Devin Vassell, Harper. Go down the list. Let's go. This is what it's all about. It's that time. This is where we need the Spurs to rally for all Spurs fans that have been taking them punches and walking around with them Martin Lawrence knots on their head because they got beat down.
0: Hey, guys, I need y'all to tuck your chain. Debo's coming.
1: Debo is in New York.
0: Put a shirt over your shirt.
1: Be one of those people that have two jerseys.
0: Yeah.
1: One of Spurs and one some other New York team. Not even a team you like. You can wear a New York Islanders hockey jersey on.
0: We're going to do that hockey.
1: Off. Take it off, and then as soon as you get ready to walk out that, put it back on. They have no clue.
0: Nothing.
1: You got to play the game to
0: you can
1: be
0: get
1: the
0: knockoff.
1: Game.
0: You can get the knockoff.
1: They got them
0: $20.
1: They got them out there.
4: As they say in hockey, let's do that hockey.
1: Put that over your Spurs jersey. Get to your seat. Take it off. Sit right there, and by the time you walk back outside,
0: yank it back on.
1: Put it back on, and you
0: they'll never know.
1: Go out there whistling all the way back to your car.
0: Hey, nice Islanders jersey.
1: Exactly.
0: Thank you.
1: Why does it look so new? Why is the tag still on it? Because I'm returning it.
0: I'm returning this tomorrow.
1: As soon as this game is over, I'm turning this thing back in. Yeah, man, you got to be smarter. I talk about it all the time. Whenever we go on trips and we're going to another place and I've already checked their history, not doing that. We're not wearing any colors that resemble anything else. White tee, black tee. That's it.
0: So I've been getting a lot of heat, man. I've been getting a lot of heat.
1: For what?
0: Because I had the George Gervin jersey on in the Oklahoma City series. And now it resurfaced. And people are like, I bet Mark Henry won't wear that jersey in New York. And guess what? You're right. Because I'm here in Austin, and I was actually invited to the game tonight. Where am I at, Hart? Where am I?
1: You're making a very smart decision.
0: Where am I?
1: You're making a very smart decision.
0: Here.
2: That's a business decision.
0: Yeah. That's a business decision.
1: Yeah.
0: Not to mention my hamstring. I didn't want to be walking around.
1: In case y'all were wondering, Mark will not be playing tonight, but De'Aaron Fox will be. De'Aaron Fox will be playing tonight.
0: I'm just going to hold down until my hamstring is better, and then I'll play.
1: That's right. Well, make sure you stay locked in all day long. Make sure you're with us tomorrow morning, 7:30. We have our guy, Eric Henry of Horns
0: 247.
1: At 8 o'clock, we got Texas baseball coach Jim Schlossnagel breaking down the College World Series expectations and the Super Regional with the win. And, of course, we've got Fab Five legend Ray Jackson joining us to recap Game 3 and, of course, Game 4 tonight right here on the Morning Kickoff. For Mark Henry, for Marcus, for our guy Danny Davis of the Austin American Statesman and Tommy Yarish of the DallasCowboys.com, we thank y'all for tuning in. And just remember this, don't believe everything you see, because even salt looks like sugar. Peace.
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0: afternoon on a Wednesday. Sports Radio AM 1300, The Zone. A travel Wednesday for the Longhorn baseball team as they make their way to the Mecca of college baseball, Charles Schwab Field in Omaha, Nebraska, where they will begin their College World Series experience for the 39th time in program history on Saturday night. The voice of the Longhorns, Craig Way, the host of this program, is currently traveling with them. And so, my name is Jake Herman. I produce this show, and I'll be with you for the rest of the week hosting the program while Craig gets all set to go with Longhorn baseball in Omaha. And we have a couple of updates to bring you on that in terms of what the rest of the week will look like. Coming up in a moment, we'll tell you what the rest of this show will look like. We've got a lot planned here this afternoon. Texas found out yesterday their schedule in Omaha, and with it, we can bring you some clarity on what's coming up this week on the show. The Longhorns will have their press conference tomorrow, just after this show ends, and so we'll bring you the cuts from that in their typical soundbite form on Friday, and that'll be a perfect segue from our show Friday afternoon into the weekend, where Texas will play on 103.1 FM Austin's 80s station with a pregame start time of 6:45 p.m., a first pitch at 7 o'clock between Texas and Georgia to start off this College World Series. It's an all-SEC pod of teams that Texas will be dealing with in bracket two, starting with Alabama and Oklahoma, who will start at 2 o'clock Central Time on Saturday. The winner of that game and the winner of Georgia and Texas will meet up then in the second round of the winner's bracket. And so we'll bring you a preview of that. We'll also have some cuts to bring you tomorrow from that State of the Game press conference where officials around college baseball and keep stakeholders talk all things state of the sport. And depending on some things tomorrow, including the availability of the broadcast booths and other media obligations that Craig, the busy guy that he is, will be attending to, he'll join us for maybe a segment, maybe an hour, maybe even a bigger chunk of tomorrow's show. So we'll talk a little bit of College World Series today, but not as much as we will tomorrow and Friday. Of course, Saturday leading into that game against Georgia, Mike Hardball Harge and I will bring you a pregame show, a 1 hour or just shy of 1 hour edition of Longhorns Game Day starting at 6 o'clock right here on The Zone before we send you over to listen to that game on 103.1 FM. There's a lot else going on though that we're going to get to today, so we'll set the table for you here over the next few minutes. We touched on this story earlier this week, and it just continues to spiral into the broader conversation, not just across the college football world, but across the sports world, even into the mainstream news this week. And that is the temporary injunction granted by a judge to Brendan Sorsby, a Texas judge who has issued a temporary injunction that will allow Brendan Sorsby, who admitted to gambling on his own team as a freshman as a member of the Indiana Hoosiers football team as a freshman. The retired Tarrant County judge who came back to rule on this case after the original judge, Philip Pays, wound up recusing himself given his Texas Tech ties. This judge ruled in Brendan Sorsby's favor, finding that the quarterback would suffer an irreparable injury if he wasn't granted temporary injunction allowing him to play for the Red Raiders this season, going against the explicit NCAA rule that any athlete who gambles and gambles on his own team is banned for life. So the case means that folks around college football are up in arms. There are threats from athletic directors saying we're not going to schedule Texas Tech. There are meetings among Big 12 coaches and officials, administrators, I meant to say, debating what the next steps are. So we're going to talk to Shahan J. Araja from CBS Sports one of the leading Texas Tech insiders, as well as a national college football reporter, for all the latest on that situation, which I'm still trying to wrap my head around as we speak. Then, in the 3 o'clock hour, we don't talk a lot of soccer on the show, but why not start today? The World Cup is tomorrow. Games going on in Dallas and Houston. I know a lot of folks in the area will be following along closely. Team USA kicks off at 8 p.m. tomorrow night against Paraguay. Meanwhile, at noon, Mexico takes on South Africa. So by the time we take the air tomorrow, that Mexico match will be heading to its conclusion and will be underway in the 2026 FIFA World Cup. It's bigger than ever. You've got 48 teams instead of 32. The expectations maybe a little lukewarm compared to where I thought they would be for the U.S. men's national team. But we're going to dive into that, as well as the coaching changes at Austin FC. They're taking the opportunity during this World Cup break in the MLS schedule to make some changes at the top. On Monday, they announced Josh Curtin as their new manager hire. And so we'll get the latest on that from Eric Goodman, who covers the Verde and Black for the Austin Chronicle. He is going to join us live from the World Cup broadcasting headquarters in Dallas. So an exciting opportunity for us to give you a little different flavor on the show today for the beautiful game. Then at around 4:15, we'll visit with Carl Schoening, our good friend from the San Antonio Spurs radio network. He is hopefully going to be inside MSG at that point. We know it's been a little bit of a fiasco out there, particularly for Spurs fans trying to navigate the chaotic fever pitch in New York with the excitement surrounding this Knicks team and these NBA finals. But the Spurs made it a series with a victory in Game 3 on Monday. Now tonight, they play in a pivotal Game 4. You know, teams who are down 2-1 on the road in the finals actually have a winning record all time in Game 4s, 11-9 all time. Of those 11 winners, 8 went on to win the series. So it's a huge chance for the Spurs to steal all the momentum in the NBA Finals, not to mention home court advantage that they would get back tonight. We'll visit with Carl Schoening about that towards the latter half of the show, around 4:15. We will catch up with them. We'll have Inconceivable as well. We'll try to check in with Craig as long as he has a safe and smooth flight to Omaha. He said they were experiencing some delays, so we'll try and save that for the end of the show if it's possible. We always welcome your questions, your comments on our text line. You can text the word Texas followed by your question to 81530. That's 81530. 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It's time for our first break, but coming up, we'll talk with Shahan Jayaraja about all things Brendan Sorsby and Texas Tech. 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
3: 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That's a walk-off. Longhorns win it.
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0: bringing things back to a story we discussed on the show a little earlier this week, and bringing in one of the national college football writers who has been covering it. Shahan J. Araja from CBS Sports joins us to talk Brendan Sorsby. Shahan, welcome back to the show. I know the last few days have probably been pretty darn busy for you. Thanks for the time.
1: Happy to jump on in Austin.
0: No doubt about it. Well, Shahan, I want to just jump in with this. We've covered a lot of eligibility rulings over the past year from college basketball, from college football. This one feels different, right? And the amount of vitriol that's being directed in a lot of directions off of this, but mostly towards the outcome and towards Texas Tech. You know this better than anyone. College football is the Wild West right now. But when was the last time that we've seen this level of public anger around the sport?
1: Yeah, I mean, it's been a while. I mean, I want to, like, put to the side sort of the, like, actual serious situations, right? Like the Penn States and Baylors. But, like, I mean, when you're talking about an eligibility case, when you're talking about somebody getting on the field, like, it's been a while. And I think it's for a couple of reasons, right? I mean, for one, I think that this is probably as explicit a broken letter of the law that we've ever seen overturned, really in a very long time, right? I mean, this is obviously a player in Brendan Sorsby who admitted to betting on their own games. It's kind of viewed as the bright red line of not just college athletics, but athletics in general. And again, because of a judge's ruling, he will at least right now be allowed to play. And so, you know, it does feel in some ways like a seminal moment. It feels in some ways, frankly, like jumping the shark a little bit when it comes to NCAA enforcement efforts. And I think that, again, that's what makes it so unexpected and makes the anger so just loud, frankly.
0: Right. In some of these other cases, right, there are reasons being argued that were outside of an institution's control or a player's control. It's where you could understand why the NCAA rule might not have held up. I don't think anyone had a problem, though, with the rule in question here. So if the NCAA can't enforce this rule against gambling on your team's games in court, are there any limits left in your mind on what could be ruled eligible?
1: I mean, with the way that things are right now, the answer is just frankly no, right? Because like you said, I mean, it wasn't even really challenged by Brendan Sorsby's legal team, the idea that the NCAA should have the right to ban players for gambling, right? Like, it's understood that this is a bad thing. And I think that that's what makes this so interesting and so complicated, is that they didn't make the case that the rule shouldn't be there. They made the case that the rule shouldn't apply here, when it is, again, as black and white a situation in terms of the wrongdoing as you could ever imagine. And so, you know, right now, we are at a point where every single rule, every single guideline that the NCAA has set out is now essentially up for interpretation by a court. And look, I mean, I want to be clear, like, the NCAA has not lost every single eligibility case brought in front of it. We have the case of Tennessee quarterback Joey Aguilar and Virginia quarterback Chandler Morris, who were both denied 7 years of eligibility. But to be frank, the fact that cases that, at least in my mind, were that questionable were even brought in the first place kind of says how much faith people have that NCAA rules are going to be upheld.
0: Yeah, that faith is at an all-time low. I want your comments on this. Kirby Hocutt came out with a statement today, the Texas Tech athletic director. It read to me like he was trying to cool down the temperature, reminding folks that Texas Tech didn't fund this lawsuit. Now, of course, they're paying Brendan Sorsby $5 million, but it made me think about this. Were there any realistic discussions, you know, within Texas Tech about pumping the brakes on this? I know any coaching staff, any fan base is going to defend their guy, but do your sources tell you there were any discussions within Texas Tech about this going a different direction?
1: So, I mean, I think the thing is this, right? Like, Texas Tech and just Lubbock in general, frankly, right, is a place where they kind of take care of their own, is I guess how you'd phrase it. And I think that from the beginning, like, Texas Tech has tried to figure out what's the best way to support Brendan Sorsby. And look, obviously, yes, you know, for the benefit of him getting on the football field, but I think also in general, like, I do think there were people in that athletic department that were surprised by the ruling on Monday and didn't necessarily expect that it was going to come to this, I guess you could say. you know, at the same time, I think that they feel like, well, you know what, we've defended him this far. We've obviously, you know, kept him as a player in the program. You know, and I've had a couple of, you know, Texas Tech people and Texas Tech fans talk to me and sort of say, like, look, I mean, like you said, we're not party to this lawsuit. We did not file the lawsuit. An individual player did an individual thing, and that's how we ended up here. Well, you know, according to my colleague Brendan Marcello over at CBS Sports, you know, they sort of did express in one way or another that if the Big 12 tried to institute punishment against Brendan Sorsby or Texas Tech, that they would take that to court. So, you know, to me, again, that rings a little hollow from that perspective. So I do think that there is a very legitimate part of this of we want to stand up for our guy. But I think that also, again, like they might have found themselves in a bigger quagmire than they expected when this ruling came down on Monday.
0: Yeah, no doubt about it. I mean, what are the next steps and next conversations that are had? I mean, is it inside the Big 12? Do you expect Brent Yormark's hand or the Red Raiders' hand to kind of be forced by some of the backlash we've seen over the last few days?
1: Yeah, it's interesting. So yesterday on Tuesday, there was a meeting of all 16 Big 12 athletic directors. Reportedly, there will be a meeting of Big 12 presidents on Thursday. And again, look, the Big 12 and its member institutions have the right to issue punishments, issue sanctions, whatever you want to say, and they can do it by vote. And there are, at this point, you would think 15 votes that would at least be open to doing something about this. Now, at the same time, you know, you obviously have to balance sort of, you know, the fact that Texas Tech is also a member school and that, again, they might be, you know, they might try to issue a lawsuit. They might try to get another injunction to allow them to play anyway, right? So it's complicated right now to figure out what exactly the Big 12 can do, especially again when they know that they'd potentially be opening themselves up to litigation. There's also been conversation. The NCAA has appealed the ruling to the Seventh Court of Appeals out in West Texas. And then the other thing too is that some of the other conferences have also gotten together and sort of been like, look, is there something that we can or should do to pressure Texas Tech? You know, we've seen Georgia and Nebraska come out and say, we're not going to schedule Texas Tech in not just football, but in any sport in our athletic department heading forward. And look, I mean, this is, we talked about it off the top. This is as loud and direct a backlash as I've really ever seen in college athletics, especially to something that involves on-field situations. And so, again, you know, I think that Texas Tech certainly is at this point standing firm on what they believe to be right. But, like, this pressure is somewhat unprecedented. I'm curious who's going to break first.
0: And so you mentioned the NCAA looking to appeal. The trial, though, might not happen until long after the season is over. So I don't know if they'd be looking at working retroactively, right, after this happens. It's certainly a big shadow right now over the season for Texas Tech, and you can understand kind of the meetings that are happening. You kind of answered my question already about which of these kinds of threats have teeth and which are just kind of getting statements out into the open.
1: Yeah, and so just to kind of clarify the NCAA's process, right? So and actually just to clarify the legalese of all of this, because I know that not, you know, we're not court reporters over here, right? But so what Brendan Sorsby was issued was an injunction that essentially will allow him to play while his trial is pending. The trial, like you mentioned, will take place, I believe it's February 8th, 2027, by the way, 2 weeks after the national championship game. So what the NCAA is trying to do is they're trying to appeal specifically the injunction right now. Now, here's the question, though, is what is the timeline of something like that going to be? Now, I think that, you know, the appeals court, which is based out of Amarillo, Texas, they have the ability potentially to use their discretion to get this heard quicker. But that isn't necessarily a guarantee. And while obviously this is a big deal, it's not like the only thing that the Seventh Court of Appeals has to worry about is this specific college football case too, right? So the question is going to be the timing and the timeline. Would an appeal even get heard before the season starts? Would an appeal even get heard much before when the trial would be scheduled? That's sort of the big question that we have right now about the legal process. And again, you know, look, I'll say this. There have been people talking about the idea of refusing to play games or canceling games against Texas Tech this fall. to me, that's not realistic because it's really not actually the school's decisions. It's more about what the television networks are going to want. But I do think that, again, we are in somewhat unprecedented circumstance right now with the backlash. And I mean, whether it's something short term or long term, I do think something is going to change after this.
0: Shahan Jayaraja from CBS Sports joins us for just a couple more minutes. Does that change go all the way up to the top in your mind, a change in the governance of college sports? Are we inching closer and closer towards something like a CBA that really shakes up the landscape based on this?
1: Well, reportedly, I believe it was yesterday, every SEC and Big Ten school met with Senators Ted Cruz and Maria Cantwell, who put forward this bill that's being discussed right now. And the reception was a lot more positive, I think, than it would have been had this case not occurred. So I think that there's going to be more momentum than ever to try to push something like that, which would give the NCAA a little bit more cover to actually be able to enforce their rules and supersede in some ways district and federal courts. I think the other thing too, look, I mean, there are a lot of complications when it comes to like actually instituting a collective bargaining agreement and doing collective bargaining with players who are only on campus for 4 years. And frankly, you know, again, a lot of us are having conversations with kind of legal experts about what that might even look like. But I do think, yes, I think the governance of the sport is probably going to change coming up soon. And I do think that this is the kind of case that potentially could be looked back at as a key catalyst for making it happen just a little bit faster.
0: There's just a couple more angles on this that maybe haven't been discussed as much surrounding Brendan Sorsby, both his health personally and the way this impacts him as a football player. Joey McGuire came out today, said it might be a stretch that he plays week 3 against Houston. Of course, folks from here in the Austin area know that Will Hammond, recovering from an injury, the former Hutto Hippo, in the mix in that quarterback room as well. Given everything we know right now, where would you put the chances that we actually see Sorsby play at all next season, or maybe by week 3 as the suspension would be lifted?
1: Yeah, if you asked me this on Monday, I would have said 100% absolutely he's playing. And I mean, with every seemingly hour that goes by, I feel like it becomes a little more tenuous. Now, Texas Tech did put out actually multiple different types of statements supporting him, including one by Athletic Director Kirby Hokut. And so, you know, especially at this moment, I think they really are going to try to back him. And look, this is just my speculation to an extent, knowing how things work out there. I do think that Texas Tech is going to let Brendan Sorsby make the decision. If he wants to play, then I think that he will play. The thing that I'm most interested in long term is not necessarily the tech side of things, but like you said, I mean, this is about an individual right now, right? Like, for all the anger and vitriol and all this sort of stuff, like, this is about a 22-year-old who obviously made a big mistake that he cannot make. But like, again, if you are Brendan Sorsby, who like, I have not met Brendan Sorsby, but I've heard positive things about Brendan Sorsby, the person, from people that I've talked to. Do you want to have to, one, deal with this? And two, do you want to be this kind of drag on Texas Tech and the football team and the entire athletic department? I think that's something that is going to be real, that he's going to have to sit down and think about. You know, I know, like you said, Joey McGuire is speaking today at, I believe it's the Houston Touchdown Club. And you know, he said, like, one of the things that Brendan Sorsby's parents asked him is Texas Tech going to be okay? And, you know, that's a really complicated question right now. Like, yes, they're going to be okay. They're not going to stop playing football. They're not going to get expelled from the Big 12 tomorrow.
0: Nope, Sean, I think we might have dropped our connection there for a second. Can you hear me?
1: Long-term governance, whatever it is, and making some of the enemies that they're making through this process is something that you at least have to consider.
0: No doubt. A lot of angles to consider on this. Shahan, thanks so much for the great coverage. You can read his work over at CBS Sports. And Shahan, thanks so much for stopping by the show to break this down for us.
1: Thank you so much for having me.
0: All right, when we come back, we'll have Inconceivable with a little World Cup tie-in here on a Wednesday edition of The Craig Way Show on Sports Radio AM 1300 The Zone and the iHeartRadio app.
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3: Inconceivable. Inconceivable. 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
4: You keep using the word. I don't think it means what you think it means.
5: Inconceivable coming your way on a Wednesday. Thank you to Shahan J. Araja from CBS Sports for joining us in the last segment of the show, talking Brennan Sorsby, Texas Tech, and much more. We've got some other sports tie-ins to the inconceivable file today, but we also have quite a few notes from college football as well. We're going to get to that. First, the addition of the fast food, junk food update. Now, not all of this would qualify under those categories, but we have a couple of World Cup tie-ins today in the fast food junk food update. Of course, with the World Cup being in America, once in a generation event, although I think it'll be back in about 4 or 5 cycles now, given the way they've expanded it to 48 teams and they rotate by continent or federation now. So it's a good chance the World Cup will be back here in 20 or 24 years, but nonetheless, some of your favorite fast food, junk food restaurants trying to take advantage of this opportunity. Starting with the Hard Rock Cafe. Now, this one makes sense. Leo Messi, given his time in Miami, and Hard Rock, given their sponsorship of the stadium, are debuting a new Messi Legendary Burger available for a limited time during this World Cup. It's got 2 smashed patties. That's all the craze right now in the burger world, smash burgers. Top with provolone, tomato, chorizo jam, pickles, and roasted pepper aioli. Customers can also find Hard Rock and World Cup Country Collection merch, including jerseys, hoodies, and t-shirts representing their favorite teams. Hard Rock's got a good logo built in already, so could be fun to try that. A lot of folks will be watching the games at sports bars or on TV because, let's face it, the tickets were pretty expensive for this World Cup, and there might be some matches with empty seats because of that. We had a segment on Inconceivable about some of the ticket prices and the way FIFA sort of fumbled their limited release. So anyway, some of you might find yourselves at a place like Buffalo Wild Wings. They've got some new flavors with 6 new dipping sauces inspired by the World Cup, including Peri Peri, Yuzu Wasabi, Maple Sweet Chili. I wonder if that's Canadian inspired. You can let me know on the text line if I'm wrong on that. Sweet Curry, Smoky Elote, and Creamy Chimichurri, along with a couple signature cocktails and Michelob Ultra beer towers. Domino's, they're getting into the World Cup spirit. This is a fun promotion. They are giving out what's called Consolation Emergency Pizzas. If you register by tonight on their website, you can be entered for the chance to win an emergency pizza for free if any player from the U.S. team gets dinged with a red card. I like it. The ultimate disciplinary action in soccer. I suppose if someone on the U.S. team picks up a red card, they might not be long for the tournament anyway. But that's fun. You can root for a red card. Get a free pizza from Domino's if you enter on that. Of course, it's not just the fast food update. There's plenty of drinking that happens during the World Cup. Miller Lite getting creative. They've got a limited edition MVP match ball that was available already to fans through multiple online drops. It's being sold for $19.75 because it's the year that Miller Lite was created. It's a soccer ball designed can, almost like a cooler that fits an entire 12-pack of beers. That's a fun idea. And the little tops of the cans look like the darker spots on the soccer ball. Coors Light, well, they're trying to match it. They're debuting what they're calling

0: the taller boy canister. No, not the tall boy, the taller boy. Designed to hold and keep cold three full Coors Light cans. Imagine sitting behind one of those at a World Cup match. It's part of Coors Light's The Coors Call World Cup campaign that they partnered with the Argentine announcer Andres Cantor on. He's the longtime Telemundo soccer announcer who trademarked the goal. That's my best attempt at it. So in a nod to that, Coors has lengthened the brand name on those taller boys. It'll have the word Coors on it with a whopping 14 O's. And you can submit your own version of that goal call through their website for the chance to win some prizes worth up to 10 grand. So Miller Lite going with the 12 beer ball. The Coors Light going with the taller boy. Three beers, 14 O's in the word Coors. So some fun World Cup fast food, junk food tie-ins there. As promised, the world of college football keeps delivering some inconceivable things. And today, the University of Southern California made some history. Lincoln Riley, their head coach, is hiring the first of its kind director of AI position to his staff, according to two people familiar with the move. Connor McQuiston will be the first ever director of AI for a college football program. McQuiston has worked in analytics in the NFL and in college football. He's going to report directly to USC's general manager, Chad Bowden. And essentially, this is the first time that, it's not the first time a college team has used AI, we hope, but it's the first time that it's been explicitly named in the position. Now, this comes after the university received a $200 million gift targeted for AI research and utilization from billionaire Mark Stevens and his wife, Mary. Mark Stevens, of course, a minority owner in the Golden State Warriors, a USC alum. That is nice to have in your back pocket if you're USC. Members of their program were touting the willingness of their analytics director, Jennifer Cohen, to embrace the move of naming McQuiston as the initial head of AI. They're also going to bring on full-time staffers to support the analytics department and its research. So maybe have some fun with Lincoln Riley on the show today. What kind of prompts will he be putting in to AI? Maybe things like, how do we win on the road a little bit more? How do I properly cook a brisket? Anyone see that dry picture? Yeah, you all remember it. Anyhow, brave new world in the college football staffing when it comes to AI. You don't need AI for this last story. A New York Knicks fan has seen his high school yearbook prediction from 6 years ago go viral. Evan Pfeiffer called it 6 years ago. The Long Island resident opted for six words to go with his yearbook entry. Next to his portrait in the Smithtown High School West yearbook, Knicks in six, 2026 NBA Finals. Now, this is a bold statement considering a frustrating exit for those 2020 New York Knicks under Tom Thibodeau. That was a team led by Obi Toppin, Julius Randle. The Knicks were bounced to just five games in the first round of those playoffs. But now that prediction has gone viral on social media. The Spurs trailing 2-1 in that series, trying to even it up tomorrow night. Pfeiffer's now 23 years old. He's in sales. He concedes that his predictions were terrible at the time, but he said it rhymed, so I put it in there. He said, I could have said Knicks in 5, 2025, or Knicks in 7, 2027. I guess I got the right year. He took some grief from his parents, according to the AP story, for not using the space to highlight his high school achievements, which included being a member of the Honor Society. He said he kept it as the quote because he thought if it happened, it would look way better than if I had a bunch of awards underneath. I'll ask you guys at home, listening with us or in your cars on the iHeartRadio app, what's the best sports prediction you've ever made? 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We'll see if this guy's comes true. Spurs fans certainly hoping not. We'll close out hour number one of three on today's Craig Way Show on Sports Radio AM 1300 The Zone. In a moment.
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0: Toto, probably on Craig Way's Yacht Rock Mount Rushmore. This one of my favorites from them, obviously one of their biggest hits here with Rosanna. We wrap up the first hour of today's show with a little hockey talk. The Stanley Cup Finals, which last night was knotted up at 2 by the Carolina Hurricanes, a 5-3 victory in Vegas over the Golden Knights. And we haven't talked about it too much on this show, but it has been a really, really good Stanley Cup Finals. And I was worried when these two teams made it, Vegas and Carolina, because of the sort of pack it in, hard-nosed, wear you down style that both of those teams can bring. That hasn't been what we've seen at all. We've seen 33 goals scored, which is tied for the third most in league history in a Stanley Cup Finals to this point. Each of the four games has been tied at some point in the third period. Two of those games have gone to overtime. Of course, Game 3 went to double OT last weekend. And every game has seen a multi-goal lead squandered. Game 5 is tomorrow night at 7 o'clock over on ABC. And I don't know what's going to happen. Carolina's made some great adjustments to try and get back into the series. One of those was the switch in goal. Craig and I talked on the show yesterday about how it was important for Frederik Andersen to get back up on the horse. After all, he's 13-2 in this postseason, was terrific in their series win in the Eastern Conference Finals over the Montreal Canadiens. But wasn't good in the first part of Game 3 and was benched with the Hurricanes trailing 4-0. Brandon Bussey came in, who hadn't made a playoff start in his career, stopped 18 of 19 shots, kept Carolina in Game 3 until double overtime. And then in Game 4, he made six out of seven high-danger saves. Those are the prime real estate chances for those who follow hockey and look at the analytics of it. Of course, not every shot in hockey is created equally. We've seen some lower shot numbers from the Hurricanes and Knights in this series than other teams. That's because they're both selective. They both are willing to be patient and find those higher percentage looks. Brandon Bussey came on and started in Game 4. Only the third goalie since 1968 to make his first career playoff start in the Stanley Cup Final. The first since Andrei Vasilevsky did it for the Lightning in 2015. And he's been really good. Really good in the clutch moments for the Carolina Hurricanes. Of course, it helps when your captain, 37-year-old Jordan Staal, scores an absolutely acrobatic goal to help give you the win. They've got some young guns on that Carolina team, but it's Staal, the old vet who's been a third liner for most of his career, that has really been standing out in the postseason. He's waited a while for this chance. He's making the most of it. Hour 2 coming up next. We'll talk some Texas softball, World Cup, and more.
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0: second hour of today's show. Craig Way is en route to Omaha with Longhorn Baseball. So Jake Herman here holding down the fort. And so glad to have you with us here on Sports Radio, AM 1300 The Zone. Two more hours coming your way. In a few minutes, we're going to talk some World Cup soccer, as well as Austin FC with Eric Goodman, who covers the Verde and Black with the Austin Chronicle. He'll have some thoughts on their new coaching changes, as well as the World Cup, which gets underway tomorrow. We'll have that conversation coming your way shortly. We've also got some Major League Baseball games in progress. The business person special, the Yankees beat the Guardians 8-4 earlier today. The Red Sox beat the Rays, the Rays beat the Red Sox 7-5 in Tampa Bay. Stays tied with the Yankees atop the American League East. Astros and Angels underway later tonight at 8:30. The Astros got handled pretty badly by a struggling Angels team yesterday. The Rangers and Royals, they will start at 6:40 later on as well. Some Texas softball news, as promised before the break. Thomas Jones from the Austin American-Statesman reporting a little bit earlier this afternoon that the Longhorns have found their first transfer portal target, and it's one who fans will be familiar with. Arizona State catcher Samantha Swan, who some folks were connecting the dots on this earlier in the offseason. She's a Georgetown High School grad, Central Texas native, who fills a Reese Atwood-sized hole at the catching position and will likely be a centerpiece of Mike White's lineup coming into the 2026-27 season. It'll be all the 2027 season, I meant to say, when Texas will be looking for a third straight national championship. Swan's got 1 year of eligibility left. She was an all-Big 12 player, hit .383 with 12 homers, 55 RBIs, and 39 runs, being part of an Arizona State team led by Mike White's former assistant, Coach Bartlett. And now she is coming home, pledging to spend her last year of eligibility with Texas. So we'll see if the Longhorns are done in the portal. They also lost Kaya Altmaier and Ashton Maloney in the outfield. Leanne Good graduating as well. Cambria Salmon has entered the transfer portal. That was the Longhorns' third or fourth option in the circle this past season. So we will see what kind of an impact Samantha Swan can make with Texas. She was the number 9 overall player in the transfer portal, according to Softball America's rankings, and the number 1 catcher. So, Samantha Swan, welcome to Austin. Texas softball wasting no time after defending its national title in finding a suitable replacement for Reese Atwood and rebuilding in the transfer portal. Before we head to break, again, I want to follow up on the conversation surrounding Brendan Sorsby and a conversation we had with Shahan J. Araja of CBS Sports earlier in the show. If you missed it, it'll be available wherever you get your podcasts as soon as the show is over. And Ross Dellinger had a piece between our conversation and the start of this second hour of the program come out about the way Texas Tech is treating this publicly. Kirby Hocut and Joey McGuire both releasing statements today and talking to folks. Joey McGuire actually canceled his press conference at the Touchdown Club in Houston, but he did still talk to some fans that were over there. I'm not really clear how that all went down, but Kirby Hocut in his statement kind of distancing the school from the lawsuit, saying the school was not a party to the lawsuit, which granted Brendan Sorsby now this temporary injunction, giving him eligibility to play after serving a 2-game suspension. He said the school didn't file it. The school didn't fund it. Of course, the school is paying Brendan Sorsby NIL money. But he said their role has been to support his recovery, not engineer his eligibility. But Ross Dellinger reporting that the university could change its role in this situation soon because the Big 12's bylaws actually give the school presidents the ability to sanction a member school if you can get a supermajority vote of those who aren't involved in the issue. So that's 12 out of 15 if you take Texas Tech out. They can sanction a school a member school for a variety of reasons, including, as Dellinger points out, an action or a course of conduct that is materially adverse, and forgive some of the legal speak here, to the best interest of the conference taken as a whole. So this is at the president's discretion. And look, a lot's possible here. Texas Tech could be, they could try and say, look, you're ineligible for the conference championship game if you play Brennan Sorsby. You have to forfeit games in which he plays. So the school is gearing up to defend themselves on that front. And like Shahan said, they can get a court injunction against the conference from enforcing its bylaws. And heck, if something as explicit as do not gamble on games, you will be ineligible, is struck down in a court of law by the NCAA, well, imagine which conference bylaws would hold up. And this is what we were hinting at earlier in our conversation about where is the authority to enforce any rule anywhere right now in the sport. It seems to be lacking. The Big 12 has some legal avenues, too, that Ross Dellinger points out. He says they could file action in the federal court requesting that they prohibit Sorsby from playing outside of Texas. They could pursue something like the Interstate Commerce Clause, because remember, that prevents states from passing laws or court rulings that interfere with commerce across different states. So there's this deadline that Sorsby has looming for entering the NFL supplemental draft. That's on June 22nd. And presumably, Sorsby would enter in that if the eligibility rulings don't go his way on this. So just some jarring quotes full of cuss words coming from around the sport on this. It goes to some of the vitriol that was discussed by Shahan and will continue to be discussed in the college football world over the next few days. Just a wild story, and we'll continue to cover it for you this week here on the show. Coming up, we'll talk some soccer, both Austin FC and the World Cup coming up. You can hear every game of that on the iHeartRadio app. We'll give you a little bit of what to expect as we visit with Eric Goodman right after this break. 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
3: 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That's a walk-off. Longhorns win it.
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0: Afternoon Sports Radio, AM 1300, The Zone. Jake Herman in for Craig Way here on a Yacht Rock Wednesday edition of the program. Look, we don't talk a ton of soccer here on this program, but before our next show tomorrow, the World Cup, hosted in North America, the U.S., Mexico, and Canada here in 2026, will be underway. And here to help us dive into that, as well as some stories around Austin FC, is Eric Goodman, who covers the Verde with the Austin Chronicle. He's also working out of the International Broadcast Center up in Dallas for the duration of the World Cup. Eric, I know you're busy. Thanks for making time.
1: Yeah, absolutely, Jake. Hey, listen, this is the time to, you know, it feels great to be busy. Soccer's everywhere, and it's going to be a fun summer.
0: No doubt about it. And I know the MLS, of course, is on break, and Austin FC, where we last left off, really struggled so far in the 2026 season. They announced on Monday that Jim Curtin, the longtime Philadelphia Union coach, is going to take over as the club's third head coach already in their short history. What was your reaction to this move to obviously fire Nico Estevez and make this move in the middle of the year?
1: Yeah, it's a great move. There's no other way to say it. I mean, Austin FC was far from the only MLS club that was knocking, you know, that was hitting up Jim Curtin. This is a guy that you just, with a resume that you just don't often find kind of walking the street as an available candidate for openings like this. And, you know, he talked about in his opening presser, this was not his only opportunity. I think part of what made it appealing for him is that Austin is not bringing him in immediately to take over. Like you said, Nico Estevez was fired midseason. They are going to continue with Davey Arno, the interim coach, going forward. And that, I think, was really appealing to Jim Curtin, who unfortunately talked about his father's currently in a battle with cancer. So he has personal matters that he wants to continue throughout the summer and going into 2027. And at that point, he'll be ready to go. And Austin will have one of the most highly respected coaches in MLS.
0: Now, the other piece, right, that we're waiting to see from Austin FC is who takes on that sporting director role. What have you heard about what that search looks like and how big of a role Jim Curtin will have in terms of being aligned with that person?
1: Yeah, you know, when Austin made the move to open up both positions at the same time, which hadn't been the case since they were an expansion team and were starting from scratch, when you open up both those roles at the time, that did kind of catch my eye to think maybe they would go hire, find the coach first. I mean, there was thought that maybe you'd hire somebody that would occupy both roles, you know, because at that level, if you get a name, somebody like Bruce Arena, who's a former, you know, U.S. national team coach, some of those guys want the authority to do both positions. Jim Curtin doesn't seem to have those aspirations. He does want to be supported by a sporting director, but I imagine he's going to have quite a you know, let's say a loud voice in those conversations. You know, he's very clear. It's that at the end of the day, it's Anthony Freecourt and ownership's decision. But you know, it kind of tells you when you talk about actions over words, you kind of see that the actions of Austin FC were, this was the man that they wanted in house. Everything would kind of be downstream of Jim Curtin.
0: And Curtin, obviously a great career in Philadelphia, but for those that maybe didn't follow him as closely, what do his teams look like? Do you get a sense of the changes that he'll bring in terms of the style that Austin FC will roll out starting next season?
1: Yeah, you know, he was as clear as really you kind of ever hear from a coach in terms of telling you up front exactly what he expects. He called them his non-negotiables. He wants the team to be compact. And, you know, some people hear that and they think very defensive. You think, you know, they're just going to, you know, be up against their own goal, not really pushing forward. But I don't get the sense that that's his vision. I think he just believes in his mind that when players have their teammates close, you know, the closer they are to their teammates, the bigger advantage they have. And that's true both on the attacking end and on the defensive end. So I think it's going to be a pretty rigid, disciplined system. But, you know, the other exciting thing about Jim Curtin is that he was able to turn Philadelphia into a preeminent playoff contender, despite that franchise not ever being really among the top spenders in MLS. And while Austin FC is not quite up there with the Inter Miamis or the LAFCs or the LA Galaxies, they, you know, Anthony Freecourt and his ownership group have proven that they will spend money when it's, you know, when they feel like it will translate to wins. And I think Jim Curtin is real excited to kind of be within that framework for the first time in his coaching career.
0: talking to Eric Goodman with the Austin Chronicle, covering Austin FC as well as the World Cup at the moment. We're going to get to the World Cup in a moment. But what does the rest of this season look like now for Austin FC? And what are the questions that I think these players are trying to answer, given the fact that Jim Curtin, like you mentioned, won't be taking over as the head coach until the start of next year?
1: I think it's really kind of two-pronged, mindset. There is the element of, I don't think any team will be playing more with a sense of house money than Austin, because really, you can look at this as saying they're kind of punting on the rest of the season. So the pressure shouldn't quite be there as much. All those changes have been made. There's no more coaches to fire. So that pressure is alleviated. But also, this is a proving moment for, like you said, all those guys that were brought here by the previous regime. A lot of them, I'm sure really enjoy living in Austin. They really want this to work out in their own careers. And they're going to have to demonstrate throughout this last half of the season, once we get past the World Cup break, that these are guys that are worth keeping around and worth building around for Jim Curtin, who, even though he won't be, he won't have the coaching title and he might not be in Austin consistently, he will absolutely be watching very, very closely anytime Austin FC takes the field.
0: Yeah, it'll be really interesting to watch. And Eric, there's a lot of World Cup previews out there. Of course, I really enjoyed the one you wrote, especially this line. The U.S. men's national team, right, they carry, you said, the burden of accelerating, demonstrating, and defending the growth of the game here in the U.S. And us here in Austin, we're well aware of that. So with that kind of thing in mind, with the World Cup starting tomorrow, what do you think constitutes a successful tournament for this U.S. men's national team?
1: Yeah, my attitude on this is really kind of not where I expected it would be. When you talk about 4 years ago at the previous World Cup, the U.S. had one of the bottom three youngest teams, three youngest teams at the tournament, and that just, was made you full with excitement 4 years down the road at home. We were thinking that this team could really do something special. And as much as there is really, legitimate talent on this team, they haven't really shown you any reasons to think that they're going to be touching areas that we aren't used to. When we talk about round of 16 usually being that ceiling for the U.S. I mean, you never know. I absolutely think a quarterfinal run could be in play if they really are able to capitalize on this home field advantage that they will have or should have. But at the same time, for me, I honestly look at it as, just avoid absolute disaster. Just don't completely waste this opportunity. Don't crumble under the pressure of all these eyeballs. And if they can get through the group stage, hopefully win at least one knockout game, I think that at minimum continues kind of this slow progress that we all are, really hoping to continue to see out of our national team.
0: Yeah, and the progress hasn't always been linear. Do you get the sense that Pochettino has seen what he wanted to out of the tuned-up matches, the friendlies, and that this team is in a position to maybe peak at the right time?
1: Yeah, so they were able to get a really hard-fought, impressive win over Senegal in their first of two warm-up games that did kind of instill, for me, it was a very encouraging sign, because Senegal is a very mature and formidable team that is very much favored to get out of their group in this World Cup. They struggled a little bit against Germany in that second tune-up. And ironically, when Pochettino decided to play more of the players that we expect to dominate the minutes. So I still think, a lot of options are available. If they are able to handle their business and beat the teams that we know that historically they are better than, and when we talk about their group, we talk about Paraguay in the opening game, is critical. Australia, that has to be a win. And then Turkey is a very, underrated European side with some really legitimate talent that will be difficult in that final group stage game. But the goal for this U.S. team has to be get yourself in a position where by the time you get to that final group stage game, you're already in a really good spot to advance.
0: Yeah, taking the pressure off. True or false, as we visit with Eric Goodman from the Austin Chronicle, goalkeeping and defense, the biggest concerns on paper for this U.S. team?
1: I think 100%, and it really is that defense, and that's another thing from Pochettino. I'm still not sure if he's going to go with a three-man backline or a four-man backline. He's gone back and forth, kind of had success and failures in both of those formations. the U.S. just doesn't have the kind of talent in defense and in goalkeeping that they do farther up the pitch, which is such a reverse of what we're used to as you know, American soccer fans. Typically, the Americans are tough to score on, and then you know, they kind of have to grind out their goals any way they can, corner kicks, whatever comes their way. This is a team that can attack with real technical ability. They've got great finishers. All three strikers that are with the club are scoring goals at their club teams in Europe at a really high rate. So the key for Pochettino will be, can these guys defend, and can Matt Freese make enough saves in goal, or whether it's him or Matt Turner, can either one of those guys make enough saves to get the results this team needs?
0: Yeah, first time in a while that the attacking talent, right, is coming from European clubs for the most part, and the goalies are going to be playing from the MLS, so it's a little bit of a different look for this U.S. team coming into the World Cup. Want to get your thoughts on this format, right? Because the field went from 32 to 48, this being the biggest World Cup now in the history of the tournament. It means that three teams will advance from most groups. Do you think this will be a positive change in the long term for this tournament?
1: I think the group stage, in terms of drama and in terms of interest and in terms of urgency, I do think it's going to suffer. I mean, you talk about, as usual, you finish top two in your group. Out of four, you advance. The new thing is 8 out of 12, so two-thirds of the third-place teams are also advancing, which just really eliminates a lot of the drama that, you know, you could have one of the World Cup favorites, like, you know, an Argentina or a France or a Spain, stub their toe and end up going home early. That just seems so unlikely in this new format. You know, we get a brand new knockout round. We get the round of 32, which has never existed before. I mean, there's a chance that a lot of those games are blowouts just based on what the matchups could be at that point. But, you know, more knockout World Cup football, I don't think anybody's going to complain about that. So overall, by the time we get to the end of the tournament, I think we might be, I think it should still be a really entertaining, great tournament. It's just the group stage might be that part that gets off to a little bit of a slower start.
0: Sounds eerily familiar to a lot of the college sports conversations we usually
1: 100%,
0: have here 100%. On the show. We're there at Goodman for just a few more minutes here. You can follow him on X at Goodman. Somewhat quickly here, as we go through these this World Cup preview, give me a couple of under-the-radar teams that you think could overachieve here over the next month.
1: Yeah, I'm looking at Ecuador, who actually played a friendly recently here at Q2 Stadium in Austin. Ecuador won South American qualifying, so that means they were, you know, they were ahead of Argentina, ahead of Brazil, ahead of Colombia. They have the best defense, in my mind, in the world. And if that translates and they can get the goals up top, I see them, you know, really being one of those dark horse teams. And then Norway has, you know, arguably, when you look at the teams that aren't favorites, they might have the best era among those teams in Erling Haaland, Manchester City striker, arguably the best striker in the world. He's the kind of player that can put a team on his back and take them deep into the knockout stages if he gets hot.
0: How about the teams with high expectations that you feel are vulnerable? I know it's more difficult now for a big favorite to get grouped with the new format we just discussed, but who are you a little skeptical of among some of the favorites?
1: Yeah, you know, Argentina, they still have an unbelievable amount of talent. Lionel Messi, despite, you know, some people, you know, his opinions of MLS, he's still a world-class player. But on the other hand, they're a defending champion. We haven't seen a defending champion win the World Cup in decades. It's just really, really difficult to go through that gauntlet again with the same group, same manager. So I'll be really interested to see, if they struggle. And then, you know, elsewhere, I know, you know, if anyone encounters an England fan moseying around Texas, because as England, you know, has a match here in Dallas, you know, those England fans are not as optimistic as they probably expected to be, given the team that their coach selected for this World Cup. I know there's a lot of anxiety there. And that's one where Thomas Tuchel, their coach, has totally laid his neck out on the line. And those results are very much up in the air at this point.
0: I can never in a million years believe that the English had anxiety about their manager selections coming into a World Cup.
1: Hey, there's a first time for everything, Jake, you know.
0: How about a couple of teams or matches that you're just excited to watch, that the team matches that'll bring that popcorn factor for you?
1: Yeah, actually, it's kind of what I just mentioned. England playing in Dallas, where I am currently, they're going to be playing Croatia in their first group stage game. That is such a, I mean, those are two European heavyweights. That Croatia 4 years ago 8 years ago in the 2018 World Cup was a finalist. So, you know, they still have unbelievable talent for a nation of its size. And that's one where, you know, that's such a tone setting game in my mind. Also, in looking in that first week, Brazil versus Morocco, you know, Brazil, as much as a 5-time champion, could maybe even be flying under the radar. We haven't seen the best of Brazil in a long, long time. They have arguably the best manager in the world, Carlo Ancelotti, at the helm. And I'm going to learn a lot about this Brazilian team and how serious they are based on if they're able to handle Morocco, which, again, is another one of those really mature, technically very, very good, hard-to-break-down African teams.
0: No doubt about it. Where will the USA see this World Cup run come to an end? I don't think a lot of people are predicting them to make the final. How far do you think this U.S. team can go and will go?
1: Yeah, it's kind of in that typical round of 16, which again is now even harder to get to because you have that round of 32 where, you know, it's a knockout game. Stuff can happen. Matches can go to penalties. Upsets will happen. So they're going to have to get across that round of 32 hurdle for the first time. I think if they're in the round of 16, that can be viewed as kind of like an acceptable performance. And if I'm hopeful, I would say that they win their group, are able to get a favorable draw in that round of 16, and maybe find their way into a quarterfinal, which would be, you know, a really, really great achievement for this team.
0: I'd be over the moon with the quarterfinal, but the expectations are a little higher for some of the big favorites in this tournament. Who do you think ultimately wins this thing?
1: Yeah, I'm a little bit biased. I have a lot of family in Spain. I've been very lucky to travel there. Spain is got that incredible amount of talent, led by Lamine Yamal, the best young player in the world, potentially the best player in the world at this point. But honestly, if I'm taking my own personal feelings out of it, I just look at France and you look at Kylian Mbappe and you look at some of these guys that have really matured in the last 4 years, where they were finalists 4 years ago. They won the World Cup 8 years ago. I have a real hard time looking at that France roster and not envisioning them lifting the trophy when it's all said and done. But France always have a history of some weird stuff in the locker room, personalities clashing. These are French people, and French people don't always cooperate as well as they should. So that could ultimately be another example of that getting in their way.
0: Hey, speaking of feisty Frenchmen, you're a Knicks guy living in Texas during these NBA finals. We talk a lot of Spurs here on this show. We will a little bit later
1: kidding,
0: on
1: bro.
0: With Carl Schoening from the Spurs Radio Network. But what's that experience kind of been like? It can't be as difficult as being a Spurs fan outside of the Garden.
1: No, get out of here with that. Come on. Listen, Knicks fans have had it worse than anybody for my entire life and prior. And so, listen, obviously we're not condoning some of what we've all seen on video. That's terrible. But in terms of if we're keeping it to sports and who really deserves to reach the mountaintop, I'm sorry. It's the Knicks. And I really feel great about, this team and what they've proven to be able to do in close games and even blowing teams out. So tonight, huge, huge game four, and I think it's going to really tell us where the series is headed.
0: Safe to say you're picking the Knicks?
1: I'm absolutely picking the Knicks in Madison Square Garden.
0: That was a little layup for you to finish it off. Eric, thanks so much for stopping by, talking Austin FC World Cup. How about we check in again as the tournament goes along?
1: Let's do it, Jake. Hey, it's going to be a long tournament, but that's not a bad thing.
0: No, not at all. That's Eric Goodman, who is working out of the International Broadcast Center in Dallas for the duration of the 2026 FIFA World Cup. We need a quick break. 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
5: 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Our blood runs orange.

birthday. Thanks again to Eric Goodman joining us to talk a little soccer in the last segment. It's getting cloudier out there now. Those of you just leaving work, joining us here on Sports Radio AM 1300 The Zone. I don't think there are any thunderstorms expected here later this afternoon. We certainly hope the weather cooperates out in Omaha this weekend. Longhorn Baseball with Craig Way en route to cover the entirety of what Texas hopes is a long run there. Of course, the Longhorns play their first College World Series game on Saturday night, a 6:45 pregame start time, a 7 o'clock first pitch on 103.1 FM, Austin's 80 station, and the iHeartRadio app. Mike Hardball Harge and I will bring you an edition of Longhorns Game Day from 6 to 6:45 right here on AM 1300 The Zone. A lot of folks starting to take a deep dive through this College World Series field. Lots been made about the unbalanced bracket in that the four SEC teams who qualified for Omaha are paired together on the same side of this College World Series bracket.

0: including Texas, who will face Georgia, and then potentially the winner or loser between Oklahoma and Alabama. And you see it on the graphic, those of you joining us via stream on X, Facebook, and YouTube at AM 1300 The Zone. We stream most of our shows here live for you to join there as well. You can leave a comment. We'll try and address any of those. CBS Sports, in its preview of this opening round matchup Saturday night at Charles Schwab Field, it'll be the last game of the first round between Georgia and Texas. Carter Bonds broke down why Georgia will win and then why Texas could win in this particular matchup. Starting with the Longhorns, Bonds wrote that, yes, Texas played with fire against the Ducks, but Dylan Volantis was electric with runners on base in his super regional start. That's true. Stranded 17 Oregon base runners on the day, did the Longhorns pitching staff in total. Bonds writes that Volantis will be the best pitcher that Georgia has seen all year with his 2.03 ERA, 126 strikeouts on the campaign. Sam Cozart behind him will be rested. He wrote, Texas has the requisite arms to contain the most powerful lineup in the sport. Plus, if its offense keeps rolling, it can score enough to keep pace with Georgia, even if things go haywire on the mound. He wound up picking Texas to win the matchup. As for the Georgia side of things, he wrote, what Georgia and Mississippi State accomplished at the plate last weekend was downright silly. They combined for 21 homers across the two games. Daniel Jackson, the Golden Spikes front runner, Michael O'Shaughnessy, Riley Lujo, Colby Branch had two homers apiece, adding to Georgia's nation-leading 174 home runs this season. The Bulldogs are an offense-first team, Bonds notes, and it's the most surefire way to defeat a pitching-oriented team like Texas. And he adds that Texas probably allowed more base runners than it would have liked in the Oregon series, and if the Longhorns do it again, Georgia can make them pay in a way that Texas maybe, or that Oregon did not. Should be quite the matchup. And if you missed it yesterday on the program, Craig Way and Jeff Dantzler, the play-by-play voice of the Georgia Bulldogs, offered up a pretty extensive preview of these two teams and of this matchup. Craig and Ty Harrington also sat down yesterday, and I thought it was interesting the point Ty made. In some ways, it's better for Texas to see Georgia sooner, given the fact that Dylan Volantis can be your best weapon at slowing down possibly the best batting lineup the Longhorns will see in Omaha. So time will tell how that works out. Tomorrow, we will hear from Craig Way out in Omaha for some or all of the show. We'll see, depending on the availability of the broadcast booths there. We'll sort of play things by ear tomorrow. We'll certainly bring you some comments from the State of the Game press conference that will be delivered earlier on in the afternoon. And then on Friday's show, we'll bring you everything Texas players and coaches said in their press conference that will be after our show concludes tomorrow. And we'll have that info for you on Friday, along with a couple of guests to help preview the College World Series underway this weekend. One more story before break, and that is the Kansas City Chiefs reworking Patrick Mahomes' deal, adding 2 years in a reworked deal that ties him to Kansas City, according to Adam Schefter, through 2033 at a value of $504.75 million. This is the first NFL deal in the history of the league valued at over $500 million. The total value is there, like I mentioned, $504.75 million. The new money on the deal is just under half of that, $239 million. At all, $504 million guaranteed, guaranteed through contract mechanisms. Mahomes can make up to $522 million through incentives and escalators. It'll be an NFL record, not just for the total value of the deal, but for the average annual value, the AAV on that, going up to $64 million per year. See, this is the problem with all those simulator games. You probably have seen them around, those simulators. Can you go 82-0? Can you go 17-0? Because the contracts get in the way. Those have been a lot of fun. I don't know if any of you have tried it. There's a version out there for college basketball now that I had some fun with the other day. Coming up, we'll wrap up this 3 o'clock hour and transition into some NBA Finals coverage. We're going to hear from Jalen Brunson, from Mikal Bridges, from Victor Wembanyama, Steph Castle, and then from Carl Schoening, Spurs Radio Network host, will join us live from Madison Square Garden, assuming he could get in there okay. I know it's been a whole lot of chaos in New York when it comes to the environment around these NBA Finals. What a big Game 4 coming up later tonight. We'll dive into that a little bit more coming up here on the Craig Way Show on Sports Radio AM 1300 The Zone. We've got a tennis story for you after this break.
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0: Headed down the home stretch of hour number two. Lots of NBA Finals discussion coming up here on the program with you up until 5 o'clock. And happy to take your questions, your comments on the text line at 81530. All you have to do is text the word Texas. Follow that up with your question or comment. Standard message and data rates may apply. Z-Pal yesterday said, love hearing Coach Ty and Keith. And that was, of course, the broadcast team for the Super Regionals in Austin. It'll be Craig Way, Keith Moreland, and Roger Wallace on the broadcast crew out in Omaha beginning this weekend. Today, C-Pal said, movie Miracle is on. Always like that. Prideful. Yeah, me too, C-Pal. On because of the Stanley Cup, which we mentioned earlier, now tied at two games. And then always our softball aficionado, C-Pal, said Swan was a good player. Yeah, still is a good player. Texas hopes, and she'll be taking the field in the burnt orange next season. So exciting news out of the transfer portal that we covered earlier on in the show. Mentioned a tennis story we were going to get to because Serena Williams, the greatest women's player of all time, 23-time Grand Slam singles champ, 14-time Grand Slam doubles champ, took to the court again for the first time since the 2022 U.S. Open. That was her final singles match. Of course, her sister Venus still playing singles and doubles as an occasional wild card Grand Slam contestant, or a contender, I should say, made her return to the sport on Tuesday at the Queen's Club in West London, one of the grass tournaments that leads up to Wimbledon. And she did it on the doubles court with Vicky Mbogo, the 19-year-old rising star from Canada, who will be contending in slams for the next couple of years. They won their doubles match. Serena Williams started serving a little bit slowly, but then got that motion, that famous service motion that made her one of the hardest players to beat on the tour. Got it back up to 113 miles an hour. So that's already in the top half among the WTA, the Women's Tennis Tour. And Serena Williams had that familiar grunt going. She had that familiar passion on the floor. The crowd was way into it, obviously. She credited Vicky Mbogo for being the backbone of that pair. So lots of buzz around that, and whether or not Serena Williams will return in singles at all remains to be seen, but exciting to see her back on a tennis court. There is an update to this story today, though, because their quarterfinal match, Mbogo and Serena, was actually scheduled for tomorrow, but Vicky Mbogo had a fall today during her match against Karolina Pliskova at Queens. And so it doesn't look like she's going to be able to play tomorrow night with Serena Williams. So after Serena's first match in 4 years, they're in line to face Laura Siegemund and Leyla Fernandez in the next round. But Mbogo might not just be out for this match. She might be out for a while, fighting back tears as she left the court. So you hate seeing that. And she retired from the match, walked off on the court under her own power, but that did not look good. 24 hours from now, they're scheduled to play again. If that doesn't happen, Serena's next match will be next week at the Berlin Open. All this leading to a possible return at Wimbledon for the GOAT, Serena Williams. We'll talk some NBA coming up in hour number three of the Craig Way Show here on Sports Radio 1300 The Zone.
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0: Welcome back. It's our third and final hour of today's show. Jake Herman filling in for Craig Weiss. We're going to hear from Craig just past the bottom of the hour coming up. He has arrived in Omaha with Longhorn Baseball, so he'll help set the stage for us coming up a little bit later on in the show. Next segment, we'll talk NBA Finals with Carl Schoening, Spurs Radio Network pregame, halftime, and postgame host. For now, we'll let you hear from some of the key players and coaches involved. This is from yesterday's media availability ahead of Game 4 tonight in the NBA Finals. I mentioned the stat right off the top. Teams that are down 2-1 and win Game 4 of the NBA Finals to steal home court advantage back. So the situation the Spurs are in tonight. By the way, teams are 11-9 in that position in Game 4s. But 8 of those 11 who won Game 4 to take home court back have gone on to win the finals. So it's a big one tonight for both the Spurs and the Knicks. Steph Castle, not short on confidence. He talked about the team's mindset after Game 2, how it informed them in Game 3, and where it sits coming into Game 4.
17: I think everybody was feeling good. You know, I didn't want us to, you know, get too happy about one win and get satisfied and, you know, take our foot off the gas a little bit for next game. But, I mean, I think, you know, since the end of game two, we've still been confident that, you know, we're going to win this series. And, I mean, that's what we plan to do. And I think we're very connected, you know, as a team. And we all want to win. So, I mean, I think that's just the selflessness that runs through our locker room. And it shows every night.
0: Part of a series like this, and what makes it so fascinating, is watching the adjustments that both teams make. And Steph Castle was asked what defensive adjustments he expects from the Knicks, and might they even back off of him and De'Aaron Fox, who didn't shoot it so well from three over these first three games?
17: I mean, regardless, I think just us being aggressive, I mean, whether that's taking an open catch and shoot three or, you know, taking up that space and still trying to touch paint. I mean, I don't think we've let the defense force us to do anything all year. I feel like they've given us stuff, and most of the time we take what they give us. But, I mean, for the most part, we kind of dictate, you know, where we want to get on the court. And I think that's, I mean, it's a skill that, you know, me and him both have, and it's very useful. So you're just going to keep continuing to use it.
0: It's a great game two for a great game three, I should say, for Stephon Castle. Huge improvement in terms of his offense. Obviously, the work he's done on defense has really tired out Jalen Brunson, it seems, at times during the series. The Spurs, though, have really made a concerted effort to feed the ball into the paint. Castle and Harper and Fox done a good job of that. Fox's performance, I think, has kind of been interesting to track in this series. He had the clutch shot late to help seal game three, but he also shot the ball much better in game two than he did in game three. So interesting trend to follow there. Victor Wembanyama asked about the lessons that he's learning in the playoffs. He was asked, can you apply those in real time, and what are they?
18: We will see, but my bet would be yes, it's possible. And what we've learned, I mean, many things. Over these playoffs, many things. Brace with your hands and not with your chin. Hit below the head if you do. And many other things, but most importantly, be relentless.
0: I like that. You heard him reference the both the fall he took that concussed him in game two of the opening round series against the Portland Trail Blazers, and then, of course, the elbow that he threw in Naz Reid's direction, which resulted in that one game, or resulted in that ejection, that flagrant two, that helped the Timberwolves win. I believe that was game three of that particular series. Wemby also learning in real time about the Spurs fans that some social media videos have circulated being attacked or confronted outside Madison Square Garden from some overzealous Knicks fans. Here were Wemby's thoughts on that.
18: Fans got attacked?
19: Yes.
18: I didn't know that. But my thoughts, of course, is that, I mean, we can't forget it's a game. We're just playing a game out there. And I am all for, you know, passion, but to the respect of each other, it's unacceptable.
0: Yeah, we'll get Carl Schoening's thoughts on what that atmosphere is like coming up in our next segment. As for the Knicks and their head coach, Mike Brown, who talked about the stagnant offense in game three, along with some of the officiating issues that he griped with. He was asked about what adjustments he can make when his offense starts to spin its wheels.
20: You know, just telling guys the truth, and not just verbally, but doesn't matter if it's Jalen, Kat, OG, Mikhail, we'll show them what we feel we need to show them on film. And then we'll walk through certain things to make sure that the spacing's right, the timing's right of our execution.
0: One player who was almost invisible in the offense throughout game three was Mikhail Bridges, who was so, so impactful, especially down the stretch in games one and two of this series. He was asked how the offense can be better in game four.
21: Yeah, I think our offense got to be way better. I think, you know, we're just stagnant offensively. You know, and he's not helping the next guy out, you know, that's either on the ball or, you know, one pass away. I think we just got to, you know, move without the ball and be less stagnant so we can, you know, help each other out.
0: Yeah, stagnant's the buzzword of the Knicks' offensive performance in this one. A lot of it can be applied to Bridges. He was asked to analyze his own Game 3 performance, which wasn't up to his standard.
21: You know, personally, I think I, you know, played a terrible game, you know, not playing defense well and fouling and being in foul trouble. And I know personally I got to be better, you know, and I know I'm going to do whatever it takes to be ready for Game 4. But it's nice to have a sense from, you know, fans. Sometimes you just walk in and they just, their mindset's on getting ready for the next game, you know, and that's our mindset as a team. You know, you can't soak about last game. You know, you learn from it, and that's what you're going to do. You can't just go about it and do nothing about it. You got to learn from it, know what you got to do better, and attack the next day. And so getting that sense from the fans, you know, you kind of see where they're at, which is, you know, pretty cool for a fan base to kind of, you know, think like that.
0: Yeah, the Knicks fan base still fired up over some of the officiating in the game. Obviously, Mikal Bridges really enjoys playing in front of them. Back to what he said about the way the Knicks defended, at times too physically. And Jalen Brunson was asked to follow up on this. He was asked if there's a line being crossed between physical defense and playing defense without fouling. And are the Knicks finding that correct balance?
1: Yes. There's a way for us to do the things we have to do, the things that we've done, you know, throughout these playoffs. And then just game plan discipline. And I don't think the discipline we had in those situations were good enough. And so we just got to be disciplined in those moments.
0: That's a key for the Knicks coming into Game 4. How about the message delivered in the locker room among the players, among the coaching staff, and how it resonated for Josh Hart, who was a big role off the, especially when it came to the loose balls and the rebounds in the first two games. Spurs did a better job, I thought, on him in Game 3. Here's Hart's thoughts on the message inside the Knicks locker room.
19: 0-0. You know, no matter if we won or lost yesterday, today we would have came in, did film, got better, learned from what we could do, do this damn circus of a media, and then, you know, get shots up and then go to sleep. So for us, nothing changes. I think we're all frustrated with how we played. You know, specifically me as a leader in terms of energy, physicality, those kind of things. I didn't do that to the best of my ability. And, you know, you learn from it. So whether we won yesterday or lost yesterday, it would have been the same mentality.
0: Well, it might make Josh Hart happy to know that's the last of the media circus we'll hear on this NBA Finals. Oh, wait, that's not true at all. We're talking to Carl Schoedt coming up next from Madison Square Garden here on the Craig Way Show, Sports Radio AM 1300 The Zone and the iHeartRadio app.

0: A critical game four in the NBA Finals tonight. The San Antonio Spurs looking to even the series and steal home court advantage back from the New York Knicks. Here to talk about it with us, he hosts the pregame, halftime, and postgame shows on the Spurs Radio Network, Carl Schoenen. Carl, I know we only have a few minutes with you here today. I know James Dolan said you'd have an easier chance of getting into Area 51 than you do MSG. Did you successfully get into position for us?
1: Yeah. You know, it's not that bad. It was much harder in game three when I had to go through TSA style Secret Service security. But even that wasn't too bad. Just a lot of lines. And I saw that it was much harder for fans to get in. But no, I think we're over all that now.
0: Well, let's start with Victor Wembanyama, because you look at the stats, whether it's the field goal percentage, the scoring, the 3-point shots, he's improved every game of this series so far. We saw the big emphasis in game three, getting him closer to the basket. What else have you noticed from Wemby beyond the box score as he's settled into this series?
1: I think he's just been more assertive. You kind of touched on it right there, but he only shot 4 field goal attempts in the first half of game two, and that was not going to happen in game three, and hopefully that is not something that happens in game four. They need Wemby to be active early and often and get him as many shots as close to the rim as possible. He can definitely shoot the three. I don't have too many issues with him shooting the three, but it's when he falls in love with the three, and that takes him away from the paint. That's where he really thrives, and the Knicks have done a really good job putting a man between him and the rim the majority of the series. But it's easy enough for Wemby to get into lob position, and I thought that the Spurs did what they needed to do and even forced bad passes into Wemby. I don't care if they turn the ball over trying to overthrow Wemby. Those are not bad turnovers if you're trying to get the big fella involved.
0: Carl Schoenen from the Spurs Radio Network joins us. We just heard some of Steph Castle's comments. This is a guy that does not lack confidence. What was more impressive for you, Carl, the offensive game he put together on Monday or the work he's done defensively on Jalen Brunson?
1: Well, everybody, it's a team effort when it comes to defending Jalen Brunson. That certainly has been a good job keeping him well below 40% shooting from the field. But I think that the most impressive thing about Steph's game in game three was that he only had 2 turnovers. I know that that's a big frustration for Spurs fans. He likes to go for those home run sort of passes that lead to some bad live ball turnovers, but only 2 turnovers. No Spur had more than 2 turnovers individually. The entire team only had 8 turnovers in game three. That was all big. And essentially, if the Spurs can take care of the basketball, they have a pretty good chance of winning the game.
0: Yeah, you look at this series so far, it's so even. The turnovers, the rebounds, the assists, the paint points, they're all virtually tied. So I look at the Knicks bench outscoring the Spurs in this series so far. That's not something I had on my bingo card. Is this a matter of the Knicks maybe being a little bit fresher? What has to improve for the Spurs reserves here as this series gets towards the business end?
1: That's part of it. You know, the Spurs also were very much tightening their rotation. They played Dylan Harper 32 minutes in game three. He played 28 minutes in game two, and I wouldn't be surprised to see him maybe even play 35 tonight. Harrison Barnes didn't even get into the game in game three, and he was somebody who was a key rotation player and starter for the Spurs for good chunks of the season over the course of the regular season, and definitely somebody that played impactful minutes in the first few rounds of this playoff. So to see that he didn't even get into the game just shows you that the Spurs are really just trying to get the guys out there who are impactful and play the majority of the minutes. And, we see that a lot in the playoffs. Rotations tighten up. But, yeah, I think Luke Kornet and Keldon Johnson both had their best games of the series in game three. And that's what needs to continue if the Spurs are going to continue their success.
0: Big buzzword that Mike Brown used in his press conference is stagnant when it comes to the Knicks offense and what the Spurs have been able to do to disrupt them. Just give us a couple adjustments you might expect from the Knicks tonight and how the Spurs might be able to counter it in game four.
1: It's an old term, but I'm sure it's still a popular term. The high pivot is something that Karl Anthony Towns had certainly been playing a lot of, sort of a facilitating role. And he's a very talented offensive player in many ways. But if they can get Karl Anthony Towns back to sort of that distribution role and create more potential assists, more ball movement, the Knicks will have a better chance than maybe what Jalen Brunson's been doing, playing a little bit of hero ball. And I think that that's fine, too. Jalen Brunson is going to shake off his poor shooting, but really, I think that the Spurs just do a really good job of changing the way any team plays their offense, because they have that 7'4" rim protector that forces everybody to just go away from the rim. So they do their best to try and play five out, but I think the Spurs are really determined to make sure that Wimby is always in position to protect the rim, and the defensive rotations around the perimeter while Wimby does sort of maybe leave somebody open out on the three-point line is going to be key for the Spurs. But that's something that the Knicks can certainly take advantage of here tonight.
0: Carl, I know you've got to run. Just what's it been like quickly being inside that atmosphere at Madison Square Garden and around the team, given just how raucous it's looked and sounded?
1: Oh, I love New York. It's a great city. And, you know, the fans, they're certainly excited to be back in the finals. And it was the who's who of celebrities. I bumped into Ben Stiller a couple times in the course of this couple days here. So, no, I've enjoyed it. It's been really fun. And, you know, the Knicks fans, they show up and they show out. But I'll tell you what, I think it was a bit louder in San Antonio only because the Spurs fans had to battle the loud chants of the Knicks fans. The Knicks were about 20-30% of the crowd in San Antonio. The Spurs might be maybe Spurs fans might maybe have 2%, if 1%, here in Madison Square Garden. It is a 99% Knicks crowd in this MSG, and that makes it a little easier for them to be relaxed, since they're not going to have to deal with chants of "Go Spurs, go" needing to be drowned out by defense like "Let's go Knicks" in San Antonio.
0: Hey, all that means is the potential for a true silencer, a true dagger is there from the Spurs as the road team. Should be so much fun tonight, Carl. We look forward to hearing your pregame, halftime, and postgame. We know you've got to run. Thanks so much for stopping by.
1: Hey, I appreciate it, Jake. Have a good rest of your show.
0: Thanks. That's Carl Schoening from the Spurs Radio Network. Wanted to get to just a couple more stats here before the break on Steph Castle and what he was able to accomplish in Game 3. On Monday, he was the youngest player since Tony Parker in 2003 to post a 20-point, 5-rebound, 5-assist performance in a finals game. That's the third youngest player to do that in NBA history, NBA finals history. The other guy, Magic Johnson. So really impressive, the work that he's done. You heard his confidence in the press conference. And we didn't have time to get to the officiating thoughts, the free throw discrepancy. The Spurs got into the bonus with about 9 minutes to go in the fourth quarter. That's obviously a big part of the winning formula for San Antonio as they head on the road. Time for another quick break. Coming up in a little while, we'll talk with Craig Wade from Omaha here on Sports Radio AM 1300 The Zone and the iHeartRadio app.
2: Austin, guess what?
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0: Okay, we're just minutes away from visiting with Craig Way from Omaha, where the Longhorns will begin their College World Series on Saturday night. A couple more stats on the importance of Game 4s. It goes without saying, every even-numbered game in a series after Game 2 just keeps getting more and more important. Famously, there's only been one comeback from 3 games to 1 down in an NBA Finals, and that was the Cleveland Cavaliers in 2016, overcoming that 3-1 deficit to the Golden State Warriors. The controversial suspension of Draymond Green playing a factor in that. They won Game 7 on the road with LeBron James chase down block, Kyrie Irving's huge performance. In general, though, when teams are down 3 games to 1 in a series, they win it an average of 1 in 38 times, 4%. 15 teams have come back from 3-1 down in a series. Two of them happened in this postseason. The 76ers did it to the Celtics. The Pistons did it to the Magic. Now, it's only happened once in the NBA Finals. So that's the uphill battle that the Spurs are facing if they were to lose tonight. The thing working in San Antonio's favor, well, only the home court only means as much as you let it, and it hasn't meant as much in this series. The team trailing 2-1 after 3 games has gone on to win the NBA Finals 3 of the last 4 times that's occurred in this home road configuration. And we mentioned that 7 other teams have pulled off what the San Antonio Spurs are trying to do. However, none of those teams lost the first 2 games of the NBA Finals at home. So the ability to win on the road tonight, obviously huge in the Spurs' chase for the championship. Okay, in a few minutes, we'll catch up with Craig Way in Omaha to close out today's edition of the program. We're glad to have you with us here on Sports Radio AM 1300, The Zone, and the iHeartRadio app. We welcome your questions, your comments. C-Pal says, hey, thanks for reading my text. Hook up. Yeah. Any of you can have your voices heard here on the show at 81530. All you have to do is text the word Texas followed by your question. Craig Way on the other side of this break here on The Zone.
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3: Cozart looks in. Here's the windup and the 0-2 pitch. Swing and a miss. He struck him out. Hello, Omaha. It'll be good to see you again. The Longhorns will return to the College World Series for the first time in 4 years. Texas sweeps Oregon to win the Austin Super Regional. The final score, Texas 6, Oregon 5.
0: We're back. It's the Craig Way Show with Hall of Fame broadcaster and voice of the Texas Longhorns, Craig Way.
4: What a call, and what a great way to start our final segment of today's show. A visit with the voice of the Longhorns in Omaha, the 39th time, Craig, that Texas has been here. So fitting on a Yacht Rock Wednesday. We'll go with Do It Again from Steely Dan.
5: Why not? 39 times, you know. And I did stumble across something when I was doing some research, Jake, over the past couple of days. They've actually played in what would be the national championship tournament 41 times. But the 39 is correct because it refers to Omaha and the College World Series. And they didn't really fully adopt the moniker of College World Series until it moved to Omaha and the old Rosenblatt Stadium, which was called Municipal Stadium, back in 1950. Texas appeared in the first ever national playoff, the Final Four, but they didn't actually get to play in Kalamazoo, Michigan, where they had the national championship, where California won the first one. They lost to California in a Western regional, much like you would have in basketball, and that was actually played in Denver. Then in 1949, when Texas won its first national championship, it was the national championship, but it was in Wichita, Kansas, and that was the last time that it was not in Omaha. And then the next year, 1950, the first year that it was in Omaha, the Longhorns made it back-to-back national championships. So a little bit of history there, 39 times in Omaha, 41 times in college baseball's Final Four.
4: You've talked about this when it's come to the First Four, when it's come to conference tournaments. Something I know you really have an appreciation for is the way that a city and a community can embrace an event like this. And Omaha does it, right, in a very unique way. What do you love so much about these first couple days, the anticipation building for the games?
5: I think it's kind of what you talked about. I've often used the term the city wraps its arms around it. And you see it in the stores and the shops and the signs and billboards all over. We just checked into the team hotel here just a little while ago, and the banners are up everywhere, and welcome Texas, and you know, what can they do? And it's like that times eight, because it's at all of the other team hotels where the teams are staying. You know, there was a time back in the certainly in the 50s, but also in the 60s and 70s, where all the teams stayed in the same hotel. And even into the 80s, that great documentary about Texas and Alabama, that summer of 83, they talk about how both teams were staying at the old Holodome out on 72nd Street. And it was one of those classic old Holodomes. They had the miniature golf and the video games, all that stuff. And they were seeing Alabama, you know, be real loose and relaxed and playing in those things. Well, you know, that eventually gave way to, because of the popularity of the event, placing teams at different hotels. We were at, I want to say early 2000s, a couple of times we're at a hotel that was shared with another team, but they've gone completely away from that now. Eight teams here, eight different hotels, all in the area, kind of in the downtown area. And the community does a great job of making sure that all the teams feel at home when they're here.
4: Of course, today started with a big send-off for the Longhorn baseball team going to the airport. What was that like there? And I know a lot of folks I've seen in social media clips really turned out to give this Texas team a proper little boost of hometown love before they left.
5: Yeah, it's really gotten cool to see them do it with baseball and with softball, because they've done it with softball over the past few years. And, of course, Texas baseball had not been to Omaha since 2022. It had been 4 years.

0: years, but they had done the send off then. They did it in 2021, 2018, and on back. I mean, I remember it all the way back. I think the first year that I was on it in 02. I know they did in 03 and 04 and then so on from there. And I think they also did in 02. So the fans were very loyal, show up there. There were some quick autographs and things like that. And, you know, Longhorn Band. And they had different elements. There were a lot of fans who got there pretty early. I had to go down to the ballpark early to pick up another couple of pieces of equipment out of the broadcast booth to bring up here for a broadcast up here. And I was down there 9:45. And the thing wasn't until 11:30, and there were already fans massing in down there. So they were very excited about it. And a lot of them will be up here too, Jake. Texas is always very well represented. You know, it's brought up that LSU probably brings the most every time, and that might be true. I don't know. I know you can see them everywhere, and they're cooking down the right field line and all that kind of stuff. And it's expected that West Virginians will kind of overrun the place. This is West Virginia's first trip here ever, here into Omaha. So, you know, I think you'll see those schools well represented, and probably all of the schools have a good representation. I asked Ty Harrington this the other day. I'm curious to see, you know, what kind of fan turnout Troy has. It's their first time, and it's a mid-major, and they were overflowing into the streets there for that last game of the Super Regional that they hosted against Little Rock. So it'll be interesting all around. I'm sure Georgia will have a ton of fans here as well. They might have to be you might say, the betting favorite, if there was one, here in Omaha, which makes it all the more challenging for Texas facing Georgia in the first game.
1: Craig, I'm pulling up the bracket for folks at home to see now. And obviously the biggest point we've talked about is the pod of four SEC teams. Kind of a misleading graphic, because the teams Texas will be in the bracket two with are on the right side here. It'll be Texas, Georgia, Oklahoma, and Alabama. And after day one, right, the winners will meet and then the losers will meet. And there's been a lot of discussions coming up, and I'm sure we'll hear some in the State of the Game kind of press conference tomorrow about, should the college baseball tournament reseed? Should the higher seeds get placed with a team like a West Virginia or a Troy who might have surprised its way in? And there's a lot going on both sides. I'm curious kind of what you're most interested in hearing in that State of the Game press conference that we'll try and bring for you on the show here tomorrow.
0: Well, first of all, I think, and you're right, that bracket's a little bit misleading, because Oklahoma and Alabama, just think left, right. And the Oklahoma, Alabama, Texas, and Georgia are all in the same bracket. They don't even call it left side of the bracket, right side. They say bracket one and bracket two, the NCAA does. So bracket one is West Virginia and Troy and North Carolina and Ole Miss. Bracket two is Oklahoma and Alabama and Texas and Georgia. And you contest in your own brackets before the two winners advance that best of three. So it's kind of like, think of it this way. You have a regional starting all over again for Texas, like did a four-team regional, double elimination. You got to win that, and then you win that. Then it's like a super regional. You're playing best two out of three for the national championship. I think it's a system that works. I am curious, and I'm intrigued by some of the other ideas that I've heard. You know, Jim Schlossnagel's advocated going to just true best of three series all the way through and then taking four winners to Omaha. I don't know that the NCAA and the College World Series would like less than the amount of teams they have there now, eight teams. It's a real celebration of baseball. But you could still do it that way, doing it Schlossnagel's way, about having best of three series. And you could get the best of three all the way till you get to the eight. You could do it that way as well. And I'm sure that'll come up. The thing that I've been advocating for of late is I'd love to see them go back to how they did it and how it's done in the Women's College World Series. Flip the elimination games. Once you play the first games, the two winners meet, and then the two losers go cross bracket. So let's just say, for example, that in for the purposes of discussion here in this bracket, say West Virginia beats Troy, North Carolina beats Ole Miss, Alabama beats Oklahoma, and Texas beats Georgia. Okay, in the winner's bracket, West Virginia would play North Carolina and Alabama would play Texas in the winner's bracket. But instead of it being Troy against Ole Miss in an elimination game, it would be Troy against Georgia and Ole Miss against Oklahoma. and you just cross bracket it. That's what they did in softball when Texas, you know, played Nebraska, went across the bracket when they flipped the elimination games. Then they circled back through after they first won in their bracket the elimination game against Mississippi State. So you had that first. Then you had the cross bracket elimination game. Then you come back to needing to beat the team on your side of the bracket twice, like Texas did with Tennessee in the Women's College World Series. I think it would add something different, a little variety to it, so you weren't just seeing the same two teams meet each other two, maybe even three times before you even get to the national championship.
1: Right, so because of that, Texas will not see any team on the left side of this bracket, West Virginia, Troy, North Carolina, Ole Miss, those bracket one teams who will start their College World Series on Friday until the potential national championship. With that in mind, still, give me a team, a player, or just a storyline that you're most excited to watch on Friday when those four teams take the field.
0: Well, I think there's probably unique things in each of the those four pairings. West Virginia, for all of their great teams of the year, this is the first time ever for them to reach the College World Series. And so they've been hot of late. Troy, obviously really hot. Also, they had to go to Florida and beat Gainesville. And that was incredibly impressive to do that. And then they got a break because of Little Rock winning the Southern Miss Regional. So they were able to play that at home. North Carolina has never won one before. This is their 13th time in Omaha. They've never won a College World Series, and they've had some really good teams go there. Ole Miss just won it 4 years ago, and they were the last team in the field that year. They were like kind of the last team on the cut line to whether they could host a regional, them in Arkansas, and neither got to. Arkansas didn't survive going to Lawrence, Kansas. Ole Miss won on the road in Lincoln, then very impressive to sweep Auburn in the two games there. So that they have their own theme on that. Oklahoma is just kind of like vampires, the team you just cannot kill. You have to really make sure they're slugging, and Alabama's just been kind of the constant level lake. They've been just a modicum of efficiency all the way through. I think you can make the same argument about Texas throughout the regional and the super regional. And Georgia has just been steamrolling people, and they have the best player in the country, or he'll be the most decorated in Daniel Jackson with his 31 homers and .396 batting average and 86 RBIs and 26 stolen bases. He has just absolutely eye-popping kind of Shohei Ohtani numbers, you know, for college baseball. So they all have their unique stories going this. And just to let you know, Jake, and we're going to try to be over there to broadcast from the open practice day. It's open to the fans. Longhorns don't practice until 4 o'clock. They don't have their press conference until after 5. So we won't be able to bring you the press conference tomorrow, but you'll have all the sound on Friday. But just watching those teams and the festive environment, and then they have opening ceremonies and all that. So it's going to be a really cool day tomorrow before the games begin on Friday.
1: What does that mean for the Longhorns tonight? What are they doing? And have you had a chance to talk to Jim Schlossnagel about his thought process and how the team spends the time in the lead up?
0: Yeah, things are plotted out pretty well, Jake. We all flew up here on the charter flight, just got to the hotel just a little while ago. They had a practice this morning at UFC Udishfar Field. They practiced this morning, got in that workout, then had the send off. Flew up here, obviously, on the charter flight, checked in the hotel a while ago. There will be a team meal tonight at a restaurant here in town. We'll all be over there for that. And then tomorrow they'll have a practice offsite at a nearby high school, a full practice. When they go to Charles Schwab Field, it'll be mainly they get 50 minutes, I think, 55, just to take swings in the cage and get used to it down there on the field. So it'll be a quickie thing there. The main business being put in practice will happen in a nearby high school tomorrow.
1: And for the players to be able to get out there right and be familiar with it, I know for Texas, it's been a four-year wait to get back to Omaha. It's for Jim Schlossnagel, he was there as recently as 2 years ago with Texas A&M, where they were national runners-up. So he's got that familiarity. His staff has that familiarity, and I'm sure they'll be leaning on that to help this team navigate through these next couple days.
0: Yeah, there's not many on the roster Luke Harrison was on the team 2022, but he was redshirting that year as a freshman. There's one other guy on this team, and that's Ashton Larson. Remember, he was part of LSU's team that won the national championship a year ago. So Ashton's been here, but he was a reserve. He didn't play much. So it's for the guys who are really dialing in. I think of Aiden Robbins, who was playing at Seton Hall a year ago. You know, Carson Tinney was at Notre Dame. Anthony Pack Jr. was still in high school. You know, three of the main lead guys for Texas were a long, long way from Omaha, Nebraska a year ago, and now here they are on this stage.
1: No doubt about it. Well, Craig, we look forward to visiting with you tomorrow. I mentioned it might be a segment, it might be an hour, it might be an even bigger chunk of the show tomorrow, depending on the availability, right, of the broadcast booth during the Longhorns practice, but we can't wait for that.
0: Yeah, we'll look forward to it. I will definitely be on at some point, and hopefully at some link tomorrow, but we'll see on that. I'll definitely be on at some point here from up here in Omaha.
1: Certainly. Craig, thanks so much.
0: Thanks, Jake. Have a good one.
1: All right. That is Craig Way from Omaha, Nebraska with Longhorn Baseball. Obviously, the schedule for tomorrow's show is going to depend a little bit on what the broadcast booth availability looks like, but we'll try to bring you some comments from the folks who will be talking about the state of the game a little bit. It's something that very curious to hear, and we'll hope to bring you that on tomorrow's show as well. Like you heard Craig mention, the Longhorn press conference, that won't be taking place until after the Longhorns practice, and that means it'll be after our show is off the air tomorrow. So we'll bring you all of those cuts on Friday, along with a couple of guests, as we lead you into the Longhorns matchup with Georgia on Saturday. Don't forget, on the Zone Saturday evening, starting at 6 o'clock, Mike Harbaugh-Harge and I will bring you an in-depth preview of the game. We'll talk pitching matchup, keys to watch, and much, much more before sending you over to 103.1 FM, Austin's 80s station, which you can find on the free iHeartRadio app. It's super easy to download that and switch back and forth. 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Craig Way, Keith Moreland, Roger Wallace will have you covered on that. Thank you so much to everyone who joined our show today. We had Shahan Jayaraja on to discuss Brendan Sorsby and the latest ongoing battle in college football, which has gone from the courtrooms now into the press rooms as Texas Tech faces backlash. And that's a story that we're going to continue to track. 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Should be so much fun to watch tonight in Game 4 of the NBA Finals. The Spurs take on the New York Knicks. Thank you to Craig Way as well, who joined us just now from Omaha. My name is Jake Kerbin. I'll be back with you tomorrow and Friday here on Sports Radio AM 1300 The Zone. 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

0: go. Welcome in to another edition of Bucky and DK. Today is Tuesday, June 9th, 2026. Nice. And Buck and I are with y'all for the next 2 hours. On today's show, the Spurs are on the board. San Antonio takes game 3 of the NBA Finals, and we have ourselves a series. We will recap that and start to preview tomorrow night's game 4. David Ubben of The Athletic will join the show to talk about Brendan Sorsby, as we will continue to talk about the fallout from the bombshell story that shook up the college football world yesterday. We've got some Texas football to dive into. We'll start our College World Series preview with our guy Chris Phillips of SEC Unfiltered. And, of course, the BBK news and why today's not so bad before we get out of here. A jam-packed Tuesday show. We appreciate y'all spending some of your Tuesdays with us. How are you today, my man?
1: I'm good, man. I'm good. I went and saw my back guy yesterday, thanks to Texas Orthopedics Dr. Fromm, and it was got to get a little MRI and then find out what we're going to do from here on. You know, I said, we're still talking procedure, right? He said, well, let's get the MRI first. Let's see what you have possibly done over the last, since he saw me a couple months ago. What have you lifted that you shouldn't have lifted? What have you done? Have you done any more damage to your spine area? Is there any more, you know, catastrophes back there from 20 years ago? And I'm like, dude, let's just do it. Let's not talk about it. Let's just not say the word surgery. Let's continue to call it a medical procedure. So he said, take care of yourself, drink plenty of water, continue not to lift stuff over 20 pounds. And I'm like, are you kidding me? 20 pounds? Oh my God. I'm like, he said, just do what you're supposed to do. He really kind of laid it out. He laid me out like my wife generally does, where I try to make all kinds of excuses why I have to do stuff. Because you don't have to do that. You don't have to lift that. You don't have to do that. You're not a weightlifter. You know, he's heard me trying to talk about gaining weight. He goes, there's other ways. Eat more protein. He goes, eat more steak. He goes, you don't have to be trying to lift weights that you shouldn't be lifting. He said, you can't lift that much anyway, probably. He goes, salt bags, mulch bags. He goes, go hire some kid. What are you doing? And I'm like, I don't know. Just trying to live there, doc.
0: You're not listening to him, are you?
1: Are you kidding me? Does that guy have a chance of me listening to what he said yesterday?
0: You went home yesterday and did some work in your garden right away.
1: I had yard work to do. Good day to the soldiers at Fort Hood, Texas, the soldiers in the state of Texas, and all those that fight for us each and every day. Thank you. We do appreciate what you do for us each and every day, folks. And we really do appreciate what your families have done by sharing you with all of us. But please be careful out there, please.
0: Yes, indeed. Well said, as always. Well, let's start today's program by diving into last night's game 3 of the NBA Finals. The San Antonio Spurs are on the board, and we have ourselves a series. A major gut check for San Antonio. They needed one, and they got one in front of an insanely raucous, star-studded crowd at Madison Square Garden. 115-111, the final score. Victor Wembanyama was sensational. Without question, his best game of the series, 32 points, 8 boards, 6 assists, also had 3 blocks. Stephon Castle was incredible. De'Aaron Fox didn't have a great game, but hit the biggest shot of the game in the final seconds. Everyone contributed. And, Buck, all 3 of these games have been close, but this time, in crunch time, unlike games 1 and 2, the Spurs were the team that made the plays to close it out.
1: Yeah, and the other part of the casting team with Wimby and the rest of them, Fox made a really big basket. But, dude, every time that dude goes to shoot now, I'm thinking, good, let that guy shoot, because he can be really bad looking. It just looks awkward. But that last shot was good. I mean, he was poised for that one. And he played a little bit better, but I prefer him taking the shots than anybody else than Castle, for sure, because that guy's on fire.
0: Yeah, De'Aaron Fox did not have a great shooting game. I mean, he was 4 for 14 from the floor and 0 of 5 from beyond the arc. So,
1: especially there at the 3-point line, let that guy shoot all night.
0: Yeah, I don't know how many Spurs fans would have signed up for him taking that shot with San Antonio up by three in the final seconds. That was obviously a huge possession. If the Knicks get a stop there, they get the ball down by three with a chance to force overtime. I don't know how many people felt great about De'Aaron Fox in that situation, but look, it was a great look. It wasn't like he threw up some crazy shot and it was lucky. He got to a spot, a little 8 to 10 footer just inside the elbow and knocked it down. So, yeah, I mean, he's got to be better. He did lead the team with 8 assists, so he had some impact on the game. But in this spot when he absolutely needed to deliver, I mean, Karl Anthony Towns was all over Wimby. Like, he was not letting him get free. So somebody else had to step up on that possession. It was Fox, and, yeah, that was sort of the dagger. Obviously, the Spurs had to put it away at the free throw line, but, yeah, massive moment for him, no doubt.
1: Yeah, the Spurs put it away pretty early. They came out were incredibly physical against the Knicks. You know, and the Knicks was having their big home party with all their stars and people in attendance. But my goodness, did the Spurs get away with a lot of physicality that was just, I'm like, wow, this is a little bit like a football game here. You go across the middle, you're going to catch one in the chops here. It was old-time NBA basketball. That's what it was. And they let them play last night. They really did. I don't know how that's going to bold for the next game at home. I don't think they're going to let them get away with as much, because I know Mike Brown had to be pissed about how his star got knocked around. The little 6'2" guy, they used him for a mop on Madison Square Garden on that floor last night, man. Wow. Yeah.
0: There was that moment in the first half where Victor Wembanyama, I mean, basically threw Jalen Brunson down by the head. And
1: I know.
0: He the refs didn't call anything.
1: He palmed the back of his head and threw him to the ground.
0: Yeah, not only was there not a flagrant called, and all the ESPN / ABC announcers were clamoring for one, there was no common foul called on that play. I don't know if the refs just missed it or they're like, it's playoff basketball, let him go. It was a very physical game.
1: Position for that. Although it happened out front, I don't know how they missed it.
0: Yeah, that was definitely a miss. The Spurs got away with one there. And if you ask Mike Brown, I guess we'll get to this right now, and we'll talk about some of the other storylines from the game. But Mike Brown, the head coach of the New York Knicks, opened up his post-game press conference talking about the officials. This wasn't a question like, hey, what'd you think of the Zebras tonight? Yeah. His opening statement, and I cut a little of this down, but here's Mike Brown for about a minute ripping on the referees.
2: First of all, I want to make sure I get something clear. Coach Mitch Johnson and the Spurs, they won the game tonight. They came and took the game. But I will say this. I never thought I'd be in the NBA Finals and see a team get 24 free throw attempts in the second half to another team's 8. And I don't think I complain much about officials or, you know, the fairness when it comes to the free throw attempts. San Antonio is a great team. They're a great team. Okay? It's going to lower our odds big time. Big time. If we play game 4, and in the second half, they get 24 free throw attempts to our 8. And maybe we were fouling. Maybe we were fouling. But they fouled too.
1: Yeah, that's his team just got out physical. That group that was down, you know, 2-love came to play. That's just a part of it. And if you don't get the calls, you don't get the calls. You don't think that the Spurs are going to come out and try to play the same game next time they play? Sure they are. If you don't blow the whistle, they're going to keep playing like that. They're going to throw guys around. They have young athletic bodies and big bodies to throw. You know, if you put the cuffs on Brunson and the rest of those guys aren't shooting that well and you don't get Catman doing his thing, they have problems. Because Brunson, the initial shot for him, all these shots have been difficult shots. I mean, even at 32 points, he had a lot of difficult shots because guys are knocking him around. You got to be tired after what he took last night. You know that. That physicality will wear you out. And, you know, he just wasn't there in the fourth. His legs weren't there in the fourth quarter. And I think that's more what Mike Brown is saying. I don't have anybody fresh, you know, in the second half if I'm only getting those kind of calls. And they're shooting 24 free throws and we're shooting 8. My guys, that means a guy like Brunson. He's a tough dude at 6'2". I mean, I don't feel bad for Jalen Brunson. That's just old-time basketball, what I saw. But I don't know if they're going to let him get away with that again in the next game.
0: Well, three things can be true. Number one, the Spurs did get the favorable whistle last night. There's no doubt the Spurs got the better whistle than the Knicks last night. Number two, that's not the reason the Spurs won the game. San Antonio was the better team last night. The refs didn't gift them the game. They were the better team.
1: I mean,
0: they
1: Mike Brown said that. Mike Brown said it that way. They didn't. That wasn't why they lost the game.
0: Yeah, it's like trying to not get
1: fined. He wants a little bit of everything.
0: Yeah, he's Marshawn Lynch. I'm just here so I don't get fined. I don't think he truly believes that the Spurs deserve to win the game. But I thought the Spurs got the better whistle, but that's not what cost them the game. And number three, Mike Brown's a loser for complaining about the officials. Like, come on, dude. That's not what cost you the game. Like, that's pathetic. That's embarrassing. Go coach your team up. Go figure it out. It's the finals.
1: You were in the game.
0: Yeah, like your team just didn't make the plays they needed to make down the stretch. You couldn't get stops. You couldn't hit shots. You lost. Don't open up complaining about the officials and then saying, hey, but they didn't really cost us the game, but I'm going to spend – Buck, he ranted for two more minutes. I cut off the last 2 minutes of that rant. Don't spend the first 3 minutes of the press conference complaining about the officials. Your team got beat. All right, a quick timeout and then a few more thoughts on the Spurs Game 3 win in the NBA Finals. That's coming up next on Bucky and BK on 1300 The Zone and the iHeartRadio app.
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0: Welcome back to Bucky and BK with Bucky Godbolt and Brad Kellner. More from our conversation with Longhorns insider Chip Brown. So how do you think this team stacks up with Georgia? Obviously, Texas and Georgia did not play in the regular season, but everybody knows the Bulldogs won the SEC regular season and tournament championships. They're the highest remaining seed in this thing. I know a lot of Longhorn fans are like, can we get a reseed? Can we get a reseed? Obviously, that's not how it works, but seems like a great matchup on paper with Dylan Volantis against that Georgia offense, Chip.
1: I like that matchup. You know, if Dylan Volantis is what he normally is in a high-stakes moment, which is money, then I like the Longhorns because Dylan Volantis is going to keep the ball low in the zone. He doesn't give up home runs. He's given up two all year. I know Georgia's, you know, smashing home runs in that little bandbox they play in. But Volantis doesn't give up the home runs. You know, that's a huge plus. We all know his motion is so unique. Everyone talks about how the ball comes out of the sky. You can't pick it up. You don't know what's coming. And that's exactly the remedy for a team like Georgia. So as long as Volantis is dealing, I like Texas to win game one. And then, you know, stay in that winner's bracket as long as you can. Just ask Mike White about that. And, you know, put Georgia in that pressure situation. Because, you know, Georgia's pitching isn't as good as Texas's.
0: Yeah, no doubt. I was just saying this.
2: When you look at both these teams, you know, last week playing against Oregon, similar in power, very similar kind of in pitching, athleticism. But I think Texas may have just a little bit of an edge speed-wise over Georgia. I don't know if they're power hitting. Georgia is right there when it comes to hitting home runs. They can hit home runs too. But I think Texas has this little edge in speed. All of a sudden, they look fantastic on the base pass. They take these extra bases, and if they walk, that's troubling for other teams. So if they can be patient and in the batter's box and get on base, boy, can this group run. I mean, they've got Teddy Pendergrass out there and center field. When he gets on, he doesn't swing, so he gets on. So if there's any guy that can get a walk, that guy's going to have the opportunity because his coach ain't going to let him take the bat off his shoulders. But yeah. I like the speed. I like the way they run the paces.
1: Yeah, and it's a great point you make about the patience at the plate. Texas does not – they don't chase.
2: Yeah.
1: You know, they make you throw strikes, and otherwise they're going to take the walk. And, you know, Georgia's staff – walks batters at an 11.4% rate, which is the average nationally. Among the eight Omaha teams, though, it's the second worst walk rate ahead of only Oklahoma. So it's not a number that stands out on the stat sheet, but against Texas, you know, filling the strike zone is pivotal because the Longhorns have drawn 52 free passes in their five NCAA tournament games. And ranked second in the country with a 15.5% walk rate. So they've been really seeing the baseball and not chasing, and that's going to put pressure on everyone's pitching staff. I mean, you saw Oregon. Hell, their starting pitcher in game two was at 90 pitches in the fourth inning.
0: Yeah. Oh, yeah.
1: And that's, you know, that forces you to change the game. Suddenly you're in your bullpen. You're looking for some middle relievers. Oregon was rifling through them, and Texas finally got to them. So that's a really good point. And Texas is, you know, they've got aggressive base runners. They've got speed. You know, Anthony Pack, geez, oh, flip this kid, man. He's something special.
2: Now, is Borba, let me ask you both of you guys, is Borba, I mean, for some reason, I watch all these guys run, and he feels his position really, really well. He's athletic. Is he a speed guy? Does he have really decent speed? Is he a pretty good base runner, or is he just kind of average?
1: You know, I think he's okay. I don't know if he's going to win any 40s, but, you know, he's a good athlete.
2: Okay.
0: Yep, that's a good way to describe it.
2: He's not a real base-stealing threat, though. He's not that guy that's – all of a sudden going to make the pitcher throw over eight times because he's worried that he's going to take off, is he?
1: He's no, the safety for football. Jonah Williams.
2: He's not going to make you throw over there. So he's just a good athlete, but doesn't have his speed. He may be that guy in the lineup.
0: In college baseball, he'll throw over if any of the three of us are on first base. There's kickoffs now. I mean, Chip coming out of knee replacement surgery, they'll go check on him a few times. Ridiculous.
2: Hey, they throw over there a lot.
1: There are times where that pitcher is indecisive about what he's going to throw over the plate, and he doesn't want to get the shot clock violation, so he just whips it over to the
2: base. Oh, I see. So he got all kinds of outs.
1: Oh, yeah.
0: Oh, college baseball needs to adopt that MLB rule with the pickoff limitations because it's getting out of control these days.
1: That game was 4 hours long.
2: Man.
0: It's insane. Oh, man. Chip Brown, Horns247.com, joining us here on Bucky and BK, our weekly Chop It Up with Chip conversation presented by our friends at Cover 3. Chip, moving over to some Longhorn football conversation. Summer workouts going on campus right now. Kind of want to get your thoughts on Derek Cooper, right? A guy that we talked about a lot during the spring, one of the standouts from spring practice for Texas, had a good showing during that Fan Day open practice. God, it feels like the more I hear about this guy, the more I think he's going to have a legitimate role as a freshman, despite the fact that Texas went out and got Raleigh Brown and Hollywood Smothers. What have you been hearing about Derek Cooper, and do you feel like he will be a significant contributor in his first year on the 40?
1: Yeah, and they're – you know, it's a little thing, but I pay attention to those social media posts that Texas football makes because they don't feature players that they don't feel like have earned the right to be featured in those. And Derek Cooper's getting some love in those little posts. But he's a guy who just, and we've talked about this before, Bucky, he just feels comfortable right now as a freshman, walking in that locker room, walking out on the practice field. Like, I know I belong. I know I'm a guy. I know I can make plays at this level. And that's going to translate to him having a role on this football team, whether it's, you know, third down, because he has shown he can pick up the blitz. He's impressed running backs coach Jabbar Jalouk that way. And he's a strong, determined runner. I mean, we even saw that a little bit in the spring scrimmage because, you know, he runs through a tackle by Hero Canoe and drags four guys 7 yards. I mean, that's right through the A gap. So that, you know, you're immediately like, okay, well, that looked like some good short yardage running to me. So I think he's at least going to be the short yardage guy. Could be the third down back, although, you know, Raleigh Brown and Hollywood Smothers both catch the ball really well. And I've said this before. I'm a big Raleigh Brown guy. I think he's on a mission. And I'm really excited to see what he brings because he is a powerful yet twitchy runner. And I think he's super determined. So excited to see how those guys fit. But I think you're right. I mean, I think it's Raleigh Brown. I think it's Hollywood Smothers, and I think it's Derek Cooper. And then everybody else is fighting to get in the, you know, in the top three.
2: Yeah. I mean, for the future, it looks really bright for a kid like that. If he's getting that kind of respect, and your teammates generally are the ones that start that whole respect thing, because it's hard to get respect as a young runner because everybody that suits up, even if they don't play the position, thinks they're better than you. I could be a better running back than you. You just came in here. You're not ready for this. You're just right off the streets, and you're not coming into a place like Texas where you are the guy. You may think you're the guy. We will let you know when you're the guy.
1: Right. And they're trying to beat him down.
2: They already let him know, which is interesting.
1: Yeah, they're trying to beat him down. They're trying to make sure that confidence doesn't get too high soon.
2: No, they don't want you as a freshman thinking you can carry the ball 25
1: times.
2: You're going to
1: fumble. You're going to make a mistake. We can't trust you.
2: Yeah. Not many of those guys come around. Those guys are hard to come by. There's guys that you can say situationally, yeah, we're okay with you doing this. But if you got to be in for 4 series, you know, because the guy's sprained an ankle, we're starting to look around to an older guy. And if he's got that kind of that vibration that everybody's feeling around him, all it takes is one play anyway. You know that, Chip. It'll take one thing that happened in the Texas State game, even though you play Ohio State the next week, that guy does something, a 35-yard make you miss run and then lowers a shoulder on a guy. I mean, that's it. He's in. And I mean, that's going to make him feel good. But until you actually do it on the field in a game, all those things that happen at practice and you get that respect, it won't really, really matter to the person himself until the game time comes when you got 100,000 in there and you show them what you can do.
1: Well, I had a source tell me that they said Derek Cooper looks like a healthy CJ Baxter.
2: Wow.
1: Like, this kid's got it. And honestly, Derek Cooper's more comfortable because CJ Baxter played in a gap scheme, run scheme in high school, didn't run zone runs and was never really comfortable running inside and outside zone, knowing when to, you know, plant that foot and get north and south. Whereas Derek Cooper's done that. He's, you know, he's run out of a more versatile running scheme coming out of high school. So I think it's fair for fans to start getting excited about Derek Cooper.
0: Well, Chip, great stuff as always. Really appreciate your time. Sending a prayer your way for today. And I'll text you later, make sure everything's okay. But appreciate you joining us here on a Wednesday.
2: Good luck to you, Chip.
1: Talk to y'all next week.
0: All right. The World Cup begins tomorrow. And joining us next to preview it is soccer writer Ben Wright. That's coming up on Bucky and BK on 1300 The Zone and the iHeartRadio app.
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1: Joining us now to talk World Cup. We're really excited about this conversation. We're really excited about the World Cup kicking off tomorrow. Of course, Team USA will play its first match on Friday night in Los Angeles. Ben Wright joining us now. He covers all things soccer for 615 Soccer, Soccer America, Backheeled. His work has been featured with the MLS. This guy does a little bit of everything. I probably missed a few things, Ben, but really appreciate you joining us today, man. How are you?
2: Hey, thanks for having me on. I'm doing really well. Like everybody else here, I'm super excited for the World Cup to start. It feels like I've been counting down the time for the past decade, and we're a day away. So I'm doing great right now.
3: Well, let me ask you this, Ben, for sort of soccer novice, and BK and I are soccer novice for sure, but we know enough about it barely. But let me ask you this about where the games are being played. Are all these services, grass services, are they having to replace their AstroTurfs at places, take it out, or put the grass over the top of it? Because there's nothing underneath that stuff but cement. So how is this working at every location?
2: Yeah, I mean, it's been a huge process, to be honest. FIFA has pretty strict standards for the playing surfaces. I mean, unsurprisingly so. There's been a lot of talk about the quality of the fields from some of these pre-World Cup friendlies. And I think if you look at a lot of the places that have had complaints aren't actually hosting games at the World Cup. Places like Charlotte put down real grass over their turf, and they just laid it flat on top of it. For FIFA, they end up putting in a pretty significant amount of sand on top of the artificial turf to give it more cushioning. It's a pretty extensive process. There was actually a documentary put out by FIFA kind of going behind the scenes on how long it's taken. They had a guy relocate. He's been in Mexico for over 2 years, just overseeing growing all the

0: So they're playing the entire group stage and only eliminating 16 teams. It's a fairly low bar to advance. That being said, I think the U.S. should win this group. I think it's a maybe a tighter group than it looks just initially. I think they're all four of the teams are pretty close together in the FIFA rankings. I think Turkey especially is a really good team and maybe a little bit under the radar since they had to go through playoffs and everything to qualify. But I think they're going to be a really tough team. Australia are always tough to play against, but I think they maybe lack some of the top end quality of Turkey or the United States. And the Paraguay are just really tricky. They did really well in South American qualifying. They have Julio Enciso, I think is their best player and one of the best players in South America. He would be a major threat against the U.S., but he's currently hurt and it looks like he's not going to play until towards the end of the group stage. So really hate to see that for him, but I think it might play into the U.S.'s favor. But yeah, if they can get a result in their first game, I think they'll win the group here.
1: Now, Ben, the teams that separate themselves from the rest of the world, is it the normal cast of characters, France, Germany, Argentina? Brazil, is that the three that are probably the most powerful of the groupings out of all of these teams, those three?
0: I would say going into it's France and then Spain, I think are probably the
1: Spain.
0: two. In France, it's just hard to overstate how deep they are. Like their backups could probably win the World Cup and they could probably field the team of players that they just left off their roster entirely who could make it to
1: Wow.
0: the quarterfinals. They have like four world-class players at every single position. So they're really good. And Spain aren't far off. I mean, they're really deep. They don't, maybe don't have the globally elite striker that France does, but I mean, they have a 18-year-old kid, Lamine Yamal, who is maybe the best player in the world. If not, he's one of two or three of the best players in the world. And he's 18. He was the best player at the Euros in 2024, and I think he's even better now. So I think Spain should be they should make a pretty deep run. I think the big thing to watch out for. Typically, European teams have struggled when World Cups have been held in the Western Hemisphere. So that's something to watch out for, but especially with the heat. I'm looking at teams like England especially. I think it could be really tough for them to deal with just temperatures that a lot of these players will have never experienced in any scenario in their lives, let alone playing some of the most important games that they've ever played. So I'm really curious to see if some of the South American teams who deal with this kind of weather on a more regular basis, teams like Brazil, Uruguay, Argentina, even the United States and Mexico, if they can kind of use that to their advantage, and maybe overperform some of these teams who just haven't had any preparation for something like this.
1: And the Brazilians, how good are they this year?
0: They're always good. They do feel a little bit like the Dallas Cowboys, though, where they have this reputation of being an absolutely elite team. I mean, they've won the thing six times. They're as historic as it gets, but they haven't won since 2002, which in for most teams, whatever, they're happy to just have won it at all. For the Brazilians,
1: Sure.
0: it's kind of been a disaster. And anything besides winning the World Cup for them is unacceptable. They're one to watch because Neymar is back in the roster. He's not the same Neymar of 4 years ago. He's
1: Sure.
0: dealing with injuries. He returned to his boyhood club Santos in Brazil, and it didn't go great, to put it lightly. And he was maybe a controversial pick to make the roster just based on on-field performance, but he's also kind of the emotional leader of not just this team, but the whole country. So I think it's one to keep an eye on how much he gets on the field, how he performs, and just how this Brazil team is able to they have lofty expectations in how they're able to live up to
1: Yeah,
0: them.
1: so he has the fire. He just may not have the firepower anymore.
0: Yeah, exactly. Injuries will do that too, unfortunately.
1: Yes.
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0: Welcome back to Bucky and BK with Bucky Godbolt and Brad Kellner. More World Cup preview with soccer writer Ben Wright.
1: Back to America, Ben. I mean, the strengths and weaknesses of this UN's men's national team. And then I guess the goalkeeper question, right? Matt Freese, Matt Turner. I know both of those guys have been getting opportunities in these tune-up matches. Who ultimately do you think is the guy sort of carrying the load back there for the Americans?
2: Yeah, goalkeeper is interesting. I forget what podcast I was listening to. I think it might have been Inside American Soccer with Todd Ramos, a former U.S. national team player. He pointed out that this is probably the first time ever that the U.S. has gone into a World Cup not knowing who their number one goalkeeper is. I don't think it's maybe as big of an issue as it seems, because I think Matt Turner and Matt Freese are both playing at a pretty similar level, and I think they're pretty similar in terms of quality. They are different players, though. Matt Turner is just an elite shot stopper. He's the best in MLS right now, but Matt Freese is much better with the ball at his feet. And so I think it kind of comes down to what head coach Mauricio Pochettino is going to emphasize with his goalkeeper. If he wants to emphasize how they can start attacks in possession, or if it just comes down to who stops goals better. That's definitely something to keep an eye on. I think the other big, it's not a weakness, but the big question mark heading into this is just how healthy Chris Richards is. He is their S-tier center back, and there's a pretty significant drop off from him to anybody else, not just on the roster, but anybody else in the player pool. And he's currently injured. He's recovering from an injury that he suffered with Crystal Palace at the end of the season. It looks like he's back in training, and he says he'll be available for the game against Paraguay. Other people on the staff have said it's less of a clear shot. He might be available later in the group stage, but I think just seeing how quickly he'll be able to not just get healthy, but get on the field and kind of find a high level is going to be pretty crucial for the U.S. I think he's one of the two or three most important players on the roster. So just having him on the field is obviously going to be key for them.
3: Well, I mean, in a World Cup game and a World Cup games to be played, there'll be a lot of firepower from teams all over this world. How will the United States be able to defend? Who will be the guys that we'll be looking at to really hold up the defense for USA?
2: Yeah, I mean, Richards is one. I think Tim Ream is probably going to be the other starting center back. And he was fantastic for them in 2022. He's played in the Premier League for almost a decade, but he's 38. And I think definitely towards the end of his career. And I think a lot of people are, myself included, I'm a little bit concerned that no one else has taken that spot from him. In 2022, it was a great story. He was 35 during the 2022 World Cup, and it felt like it was a great last run for a player who had been an important player for them for a while. No one else has stepped up in the last 4 years. And so I think that's a concern, but he looks like he'll start. He's the captain for this team at the World Cup. I think he's going to be an important player. I think a lot of their defense is going to come from midfield. Tyler Adams is, he's again one of the most important players in this team. He's a real leader of the group, but he's not an elite world class player, but he is world class at breaking up play from the opponent and winning the ball back. And he covers a ton of ground. He does a ton of really good defensive work to shield that back line. And so I think he'll be really important to kind of break things up before they get to Tim Ream and kind of shut things down at the source a little bit. So I think he's going to be probably the most important defensive player that they have.
3: Now, does Ream play in Europe, or is he MLS guy?
2: Ream played at Fulham for a decade. And then within the last 2 years, he went back to Charlotte in MLS.
3: Okay.
0: Gotcha. Ben Wright, 615 Soccer, joining us here. My last question for you, Ben. The ceiling question, right? And it's kind of hard to predict this because you don't know how the bracket's going to shape out. You don't know what the matchups are once you get past the group stage. But a realistic ceiling for the U.S. men's national team here in this 2026 World Cup.
2: Man, that's the million-dollar question that we've all been asking for like 4 years. So how long do you have? I think realistically, yeah, a lot of it does come down to how the bracket shapes up. And I think kind of the big X factor is just how much an advantage is is playing at home going to be. In the past, you've seen South Korea made it all the way to the semifinals when they hosted in 2002. We've seen other teams kind of use their home field advantage to really make a deeper run than people were expecting. Based on just how they played a friendly against Germany last week in Chicago, their kind of final World Cup send-off. And that was one of the best atmospheres I've ever seen in American soccer. I mean, that Soldier Field was electric. if they get that kind of support throughout the tournament, I could see them making a run to the quarterfinals. I think they'll have to take down a team like Belgium or Argentina on the way, which is a huge ask. But I mean, we've been hyping this team up for 4 years and saying that these are the best players that the U.S. has ever had. They're playing at home. If they were ever going to do something kind of unprecedented like that, this is the time to do it. So crazier things have happened at a World Cup. I think they can make it to the quarterfinals.
1: Hey, from your lips to God's ears, Ben. That's awesome. Man, great stuff. Really appreciate the time. I've read some of your work over the last couple of days getting ready for the World Cup. So thanks for taking some time. I know you've got a bunch of stuff going on right now, but enjoy the soccer, and hopefully we get the chance to do this again sometime down the road, man.
2: Absolutely. Thanks for having me on.
3: Thank you, Ben. Appreciate it, man.
1: And real quick, Ben, before we let you go, I should give you the opportunity to promote your work. If folks, we know you cover the MLS or Austin FC fans, obviously for the World Cup, if they want to find your work, how can they do that?
2: Yeah, so I kind of on a daily basis, I head up 615 Soccer in Nashville, covering Nashville SC, but kind of MLS as a whole. We'll be doing some World Cup stuff there, but then I'll be doing a lot of U.S. soccer coverage for Soccer America and Backfield.com. So definitely check both of those out.
1: Beautiful. All right. Thanks, Ben. Really appreciate it, man.
2: Thanks, guys. Take care.
1: All right. There he goes. Ben Wright, again, covers all things soccer, MLS, World Cup, U.S. men's national team, and everything in between. And, Buck, it all gets rolling tomorrow. Team USA plays its first match Friday night, 8 o'clock Central Time against Paraguay in L.A. But we got a couple of matches to kick this thing off. And, you know, you and I aren't the biggest soccer fans in the world, but when it comes to World Cup time, I will be.
3: USA, man. Hell yeah.
1: Yeah, you got your USA fit.
3: I'm ready to go.
1: I might get a bald eagle tattoo today across
3: the
1: chest.
3: There you go. Now you're talking.
1: Should I do that if the U.S. wins? What should I do if we win the world? I mean, it's not going to happen.
3: You got to get an eagle tattoo somewhere.
1: Bald eagle tat?
3: Absolutely. Gosh. You don't have to worry about it, but it'll at least be on your mind, the thought of it. Do you believe in miracles? Not in this case.
1: Hey, it happened once.
3: Not with this group, not in soccer.
1: We're due. I like
3: the fact that he believes that they could get to the quarters, which is pretty good.
1: Yeah, you take that. I mean, it'd be a massive disappointment. I know enough to know it'd be a massive disappointment to not get out of the group. They should win the group, but obviously you don't have to win it to get out. But to me, anything after that is pretty gravy. It just kind of depends on your matchup. But if they do win the group, then they will get a three seed, like a third place finisher in another group. So like you should win that. And then anything after that, obviously it gets a little more dicey, but I'm excited. They've got a favorable draw, obviously helps playing here in North America. So hopefully they can at least give us a couple of weeks worth of excitement instead of just three matches and then see you in 4 years. All right, thanks to Ben for his time. Let's talk NBA Finals. Game 4 tonight. We'll preview it coming up on Bucky and BK on 1300 The Zone and the iHeartRadio app. Hey guys, BK here.
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0: Hour number two of Bucky and BK, Bucky Gottfold and Brad Gellman. All right, well, let's talk some NBA Finals here, Bucky. Game four tonight at Madison Square Garden, 7:30 on ABC. The New York Knicks, of course, leading this best of seven series, 2-1. San Antonio coming off of the 4-point win in game three on Monday. It's the first time we've ever had the road team win the first three games of an NBA Finals ever. So perhaps advantage Spurs, even though this game is at MSG tonight. The Knicks are 2.5-point favorites. I guess before we deep dive into the game and talk about some of the ridiculous extracurricular activities that New York fans are doing outside of the game, people would love to know, Buck, who you got tonight?
1: I got the Knicks tonight for 100,000 unit play. That's all.
0: Knicks minus 2.5 for 100,000 units.
1: Yeah, I think they're going to find a way to figure out what's going on. Plus, they're going to get the calls tonight. They're not going to let them. The officials aren't going to let them go rough shot like they did. The Spurs did the other night. And it wasn't really rough shot. There was a couple questionable, real over physical plays, but there was a lot. The Knicks just got beat up. They weren't expecting that from the Spurs, and they got their hats handed to them. So I think they'll figure that out, and I think they'll get the calls tonight. It'll be a close game, but I think they'll win by four.
0: So you think Mike Brown's pathetic rant in the post-game press conference on Monday is going to pay some dividends?
1: Yeah, I mean, it was ridiculous, but that's what coaches do. You need every edge you can get. And if you have to start your post-game, news conference that way, get it over with, say it. It sounds stupid, but get it over with and then move on to what's really going on with your team. So, I just think that they will get the majority of those kind of calls tonight. You're not going to take Jalen Brunson and palm the back of his head and push it to the floor. That kind of stuff's not going to go. That's not going to fly tonight.
0: Yeah, that was a pretty crazy miss by the officials the other night. And look, I said it, the Spurs definitely got the better of the whistle in game three. That wasn't the reason why they won the game. I thought they brought it to New York right off the bat. And again, they made the plays that they needed to make down the stretch. They led.
1: And they've been doing that in the first quarter in all the games that they've played.
0: I know. And that's like, I can't say that's a key for the Spurs. Of course, you'd love to get off to a fast start again tonight, but the Spurs have led after the first quarter in all three of these games, and they're down 2-1. So the second quarter has been the big problem for San Antonio. Yes. It's like if you could go into the half with the lead instead of just giving up all the hard work you do in the first 12 minutes in the second quarter, then you'd like your chances. But I mean, these teams, they're so evenly matched. I think it's clear and obvious. All three of these games have been incredibly close. I mean, San Antonio had a lead in the final 2 minutes of games 1 and 2, so they haven't been blown out. Obviously, game three the other night went down to the wire as well. So, yeah, I think you almost expect, hey, fourth quarter, it's going to be a 1 or 2 possession game with about 5 minutes to go. In game 1 and 2, it was Jalen Brunson and the Knicks who made the big plays. In game three, I mean, obviously, Wimby was fantastic, but, Stephon Castle hit that huge three late in the shot clock. De'Aaron Fox had the dagger from the elbow. I'm not breaking any news to anybody here, but which of the teams can get it done in winning time? Whoever does will get the win tonight.
1: Yeah, and if they can still stay physical with Brunson and make sure that they don't let that guy get going. Look, 32 points the other night, 25 shots. I mean, he just haven't had a lot of clear shots. Unless he shakes loose on a fast break or whatever. They've been on him pretty good. If they can continue that, I think the Spurs got a real good chance. They just can't let him get loose, where he has a good shooting night and high scores,
0: Yep, I agree 100%. And, the Spurs did a great job on Mikal Bridges in game three. He only had 2 points on 5 shots. Now, he was in foul trouble. That was kind of a storyline for the Knicks. And again, Mike Brown, he ranted about it. But, I mean, Bridges picked up some early fouls and only played 29 minutes, never really got into a rhythm. Jalen Brunson picked up his fourth foul with 4 minutes left in the third quarter. So they kind of had to manage his minutes in the second half of the other game. So, yeah, that obviously benefited San Antonio. And also the Spurs did a great job on Karl Anthony Towns in game three.
1: Yes.
0: That guy was the finals MVP through the first two games of this series. He was a total non-factor on Monday because the Spurs went smaller against him. So I think Mitch Johnson, to his credit, maybe wish he would have made that adjustment a little earlier, but he found something a little bit to slow Karl Anthony Towns down. And if you do that again tonight, then obviously that's going to help too.
1: Yeah, see if they stay with their strategy of having Wimby close to the basket instead of out worrying about guys shooting threes. Have blocking shots. Block your shots near the hoop. See if they stay with that.
0: Glad you brought that up, because Wimby was asked yesterday, right, the day off. There's still press conferences going on with both of these teams. I think this was more of an offensive question, but Wimby was asked, like, do you want to be more aggressive inside? Like, is that y'all's goal? Remember, he started the game with, like, back-to-back dunks on the first two possessions.
1: Right.
0: So he was asked, like, okay, is that kind of the game plan moving forward?
2: I said the goal is always to go inside. You know, the best shot in the game is an alley-oop. Is the most efficient shot, but teams don't just let you do that. But I think what we've built with this team is that we've got an identity that makes everybody dangerous, and sometimes it'll pay off. And over a season, over a playoff series, we're gonna get easy buckets and inside buckets like I did last night.
1: Yeah, that dude, I mean, that the one thing that team does is, you know, they'll turn it over, and Castle and those guys will turn the ball over. We know that. But, boy, when they're throwing the ball high to this guy, they seem to have that timing down pretty good. You don't know if they're going to shoot it, or is it a lob or is it a shot. You look up and you say, boy, that's a shot, isn't it? Next thing you know, you see these tentacles go over the top of everybody and slam it. They do a good job of that. You know, even that dude you can throw the ball too high to. I know it's hard to believe, but sometimes you can underthrow it or overthrow it. They seem to have that down. That obviously, they played a lot of games together. It's been a short period of time, but they do a good job of that. I'll say that for sure.
0: I would do that 15 times a game if I was the Spurs.
1: Oh, hell yeah. If you can get away with it, if you get away with it, you know, 12 out of 15, that's pretty good.
0: Yeah, it's obviously easier said than done, and you're not going to bat 1,000 trying that. But Wimby's also proven that he doesn't need to dunk it to make it. Like, he's got some nice touch on those little tap-ins to where, like, as long as he's kind of around the rim, he can just finesse the ball in there, and there's no real way to stop it. So, look, Wimby, I don't think it's a coincidence. Again, he can make threes, and I know the way the Spurs have played all year. He's not going to be back to the basket guy and play like Shaq. He shouldn't.
1: No.
0: But the fewest three-pointers he shot in an NBA Finals game was Game 3. He played his best game. He was super aggressive, and it's the one game that the Spurs won. So I like hearing him say that, yeah, that's the goal. Like, we realize those are better shots. Those are higher percentage shots. That's our goal, and hopefully the Spurs once again can set the tone with that. But it's not just the first few possessions. Like, do go back to that well all game long. And my God, Mitch Johnson, I gave him credit for it yesterday. Like, Wimby played all 12 minutes in the fourth quarter. He played he played 39 minutes, which compared to what he played in the regular season, that's a ton. In a game like tonight, a lot of people out there think it's a must win. I hate that phrase, but you'd really like to not go down 3-1 against the Knicks.
1: No.
0: Wimby's got to play 40-plus minutes tonight. If he's in foul trouble, whatever, it's a different conversation. You've got to adjust. But this – it's a massive, massive game for your team. This cannot be one of those games where you're, you know, post-game, you're looking at the box score, you lose by two, and you're like, man, Wimby was plus 10, but he only played 38 minutes tonight. It's like that.
1: Right.
0: He wants to play. He wants to be out there. He can. He's not going to die if he plays 40 minutes. Get him out there. Let your superstar carry you to a win and give us a best of three series going back to San Antonio.
1: Yeah, and Fox has got to play well again. They still need him. I know that was the one game he really...
0: You say again, he didn't play well. He just hit a big shot. He was not good the other night.
1: That for him, any shot is a big shot for that dude when it goes through the hoop, you know? Because half the ones, any ones he throw up there in that three-point range, if you're the opposing team, you got to be going, yeah, keep shooting.
0: He was 4 of 14 and 0 of 5 from 3. Again, 8 assists. It wasn't all bad for De'Aaron Fox, and that shot he hit in the final, 12 seconds, whatever it was massive. But, I mean, he was the only Spurs starter to be minus in the plus minus.
1: Yeah, Harper's getting in the games quicker and quicker. He's coming off. He's getting into those games quicker. And the quicker he can get in, the better they are, period.
0: I mean, I think Harper should be getting more minutes than De'Aaron Fox, truth be told. But,
1: of course.
0: I don't make the calls. And, look, De'Aaron Fox has paid a lot of money. Again, maybe it's the ankle that's – still causing him problems, but he hasn't been as good as
1: No.
0: Spurs fans would like so far, really in the entire playoff run, but especially in.
1: Yeah, they'll be doing win, lose, or draw. They'll be doing something about that situation.
0: Yeah, well.
1: When the season's over, they'll be in management meetings talking about that particular player.
0: He's making a lot of money, and I don't know if that's a contract that teams around the league are going to be chomping at the bit to add to their books.
1: Yeah, you're right.
0: So we'll see. They might have to make it work with the Aaron Fox. One more for Wimby. I figured you'd get a kick out of this one as a creator and owner of a fall school, the Bucky Godbolt Fall School.
1: Yeah.
0: Wimby was asked yesterday what he's learned so far throughout these playoffs. Not really a final specific or a game four specific question. Just what have you learned about yourself through this first NBA playoff run that you're on in your career?
2: What we've learned, I mean, many things over these playoffs. Many things. Brace with your hands and not with your chin. Hit below the head if you do. And many other things, but most importantly, be relentless.
1: Yeah, dude, no. Do not use, I don't know what your golf situation is like. But don't be using your wrists either. Your head's fine. You're okay to fall on that. Is that the worst looking? Look at, bam! Oh God!
0: Brace like with your hands.
1: Oh my goodness!
0: All right, coming up next, a few more thoughts on tonight's Game 4 of the NBA Finals. Coming up on Bucky and BK on 1300 The Zone and the iHeartRadio.
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0: Welcome back to Bucky and BK with Bucky Godbolt and Brad Kellner. A few more thoughts on tonight's game four between the Spurs and Knicks. One more here from Stephon Castle. He was asked why the Spurs play well on the road. I mean, they've won some big games on the road. Obviously, game seven in the Western Conference Finals against Oklahoma City was in a ridiculously tough environment. Took care of business in a crazy Garden crowd. The first home finals game for New York since 1999. Here's Stephon Castle talking about why his team is played well away from home in this run.
20: I think just our connectivity. Coming into environments like this, I mean, you kind of expect it. So, it's something you can't shy away from, especially with the, you know, goals and aspirations that we have for our season. You know, we knew that it was a must-win game. So, just focus on the things that matter throughout the game and, you know, not really paying too close attention to the crowd. I mean, they're going to be there regardless, especially cheering on their team. So, you should want to play in those kind of environments. I feel like that's when we play at our best.
1: Yeah, I mean, enjoy it. I mean, enjoy the scene at Madison Square Garden, a mecca of basketball. Enjoy it. Don't let that be a hindrance to the way you play your game. I mean, you should be excited. You want to destroy that for the other team. So that's got to be fun walking into that because you know – they're hating every second of you being around.
0: Oh, yeah.
1: You know, so make it just tough on them by beating their ass at their home.
0: Well, I I've never been a player at a level anywhere close to that. So I've never gotten to experience it that way. But dude, there's nothing better as a fan than going into a hostile road environment and watching your team win a game. That's as good as it gets right there. And all those Knicks fans who spent thousands upon thousands of dollars to go to like watch them leave disappointed. Again, as a fan, it's the cool thing. As a player, it's got to be the greatest thing in the world. Like, yeah, let's do that again. Like, I get why playing on the road motivates some of these guys, and it'll be another insane crowd tonight, and hopefully the Spurs can bring that connectivity that Stephon Castle is talking about that we saw on Monday and give us an even series. And by the way, I don't know if you've seen this, Buck. I know you don't spend a lot of time on social media, but maybe you watch TV. Maybe this has found your local news or found your sports center. But there's been a lot of videos that have emerged since game three on Monday of Knicks fans, like, fighting Spurs fans. I mean, ganging up on them in the streets and literally fighting people because they're wearing a Spurs jersey. Like, New York fans are being exposed as scum right now. There were more than 21 arrests, fan arrests, after game three in New York City, according to the NYPD.
1: What are they turning into, LA fans now?
0: Philly fans, dude.
1: Yeah.
0: I mean, Philly, whatever, like, and yesterday, thankfully, Spurs players and Knicks players, like, condemned. A bunch of guys were asked about it. What are your thoughts? And everybody with a brain realized that this is a joke. Like, it's sports. What are you doing? You're beating up people. You're attacking them. You're ripping off their jerseys. You're bloodying
1: on.
0: Yeah. Like, people are, like, bloodied up. Some Knicks fan tried to light a Spurs fan on fire.
1: Come on, really?
0: Yes, dude. Like, putting a black eye on a great series. I feel like I don't need a soapbox on this because my take is obvious, and anyone with a brain should agree that this is a joke. But come on, New York fans. Like, you can support your team. You can be passionate without beating up fans of the other team. You didn't hear any stories like this in San Antonio when there were Knicks fans all over the 2-1-0.
1: Absolutely.
0: Like, just, again, there's nothing we need to say. It's just, hopefully there's no more of that nonsense. I mean, the mayor of New York has come, like, so many people have come out and condemned this and said it's a joke. Stop being ridiculous. Hopefully we don't have more
1: just
0: of those.
1: Just be a fan. Don't be a jerk.
0: Yeah. Thankfully, a spokesperson for the Spurs said the team hasn't dealt with any issues like that during their time in New York. I mean, they don't go around wearing Spurs jerseys, although, you know, Wimby's pretty recognizable. It's pretty easy to pick that dude out from a crowd. He doesn't have to, but yeah, just the common man walking around trying to support their team. You know, Spurs fans are happy their team's in the finals, too. It's been a while for them. And
1: getting a butt whipping on the streets?
0: On the streets. You got fans trying to light them on fire, dude.
1: That is so dumb.
0: Bad bit, New York.
1: It is bad bit.
0: Bad bit. So there you go. By the way, Spurs fans are happy with you for taking the Knicks tonight.
1: Of course they are.
0: You did go 1-1 on your Gold Star locks in the NHL.
1: Dude, I don't know how that. I'm thinking. I said the over's coming in, and you knew that. You took a blink, and it was like 2-0 in like 15 seconds. I'm like, that over is in. That's why I asked you yesterday. Did that over went up to what? 4.5? 5?
0: It stayed the same. It's been 5.5 every game in this series.
1: Oh, they got to do that. Vegas isn't liking that for sure. The real Vegas isn't liking that. They're going to move that thing up. That thing's going up to about, should go up to 6.5. Hell, it should go up to 7.
0: Two of the best defensive teams in the NHL all year long. And yeah, 4 finals games, 4 overs so far.
1: And we're going back to Carolina now, right?
0: Yep. Yeah, you did gain 50,000 units because you had 200K on the over and only 150 on Vegas.
1: Yeah.
0: So could have been a great night, but Vegas lost. What a game. I mean,
1: Carolina not stop? Boy, did they just keep coming at you.
0: They jumped out to a 2-0 lead early. They had two different 2-goal leads. Vegas ties it at 3 going into the third. And then one of the coolest goals you'll ever see, Jordan Staal, the 37-year-old captain of the Canes, scores as he's falling to his belly. Like, he just kind of lost his footing.
1: Yeah.
0: The puck randomly found him. It was near him, and then he was able to backhand it basically in a nosedive to the ground to give Carolina the lead. They put it away with a crazy empty net goal. But yeah, this series has been awesome. And yes, game 5 tomorrow. We'll get your pick tomorrow, but game 5 will be back.
1: I got to believe this is one of the better all-time series, finals in history for this team. I mean, to watch this scoring, you don't get that often. This is nuts. This is like pregame, preseason hockey, where guys are just trying to get themselves on a team and the goalies are, things are going by them. I mean, there's so many scores here.
0: And yeah, in terms of entertainment value, I really don't remember a cup final that's given us as much as this one has. I mean, it's been great. It's been fantastic theater. The ratings have been crazy. Like,
1: yeah, I'm trying to think that will the scoring slow down once they get back to Carolina? I think the scoring only picks up, BK. I don't think it changes.
0: Yeah, the first two games were in Carolina, and they scored a bunch of goals then. So, I mean, you've already got Carolina. They made a goalie change, so they're on their backup goalie. And Vegas's goalie, Carter Hart, is the first goalie in Cup Final history to give up at least four goals in the first four games. Wow. So he hasn't been at the top of his game. And it's not all on the goalies. There's just been some defensive lapses, and these are two really good offensive teams too. So, yeah.
1: You got to protect the puck. You can't have the puck come off your stick. And, I mean, some of these defensemen are the guys are getting breakaways and scoring goals.
0: Oh, yeah. I mean, it's a lot of bad turnovers, and you just let your guard down against either of these clubs, and they'll put one by you. So it's been great. It's been an awesome series. Again, the ratings – I don't know about game one or game two, but game three's ratings were the highest for like a game three in the Stanley Cup in years. And I think it's because like word is starting to spread. Like y'all better be watching this stuff. These games are insane.
1: I know our friend Tom McKay gets this, he's been to Vegas to see. That's got to be a hell of a place to see a hockey game.
0: I still never
1: know. Those fans look nuts there. We know what they're like in Carolina, but
0: Screw those fans. Huh? Screw those Vegas fans.
1: You don't like them anyway. That's right.
0: Those pampered, pompous POSs.
1: Shit.
0: And they just haven't had any adversity. They don't know the game. They don't know puck. And they've been around 9 years, and all they do is make deep playoff runs.
1: I know.
0: It's ridiculous. I'm tired of them pulling for the Raising Canes of Carolina, because that's a hockey town, Raleigh, North Carolina.
1: Raleigh, North Carolina. Man, that's got hockey written all over it.
0: Always has been. It's the Toronto of the East Coast, as they say.
1: It's going to be fun. This one will be that next one. I'll be looking at the over again. Obviously, it's going to stay at that.
0: So you're still down 700,000 units.
1: Yeah, we're good.
0: Even with your plus 50K last night, my man.
1: This is called a slow burn right now, folks.
0: You've been burning the people for a while. Yes, I agree.
1: You'll be in the money when it's all said and done.
0: You have been burning holes in people's pockets for a while now. It's been slow. I agree.
1: It's not like football. I know football. The hockey thing, I'm just kind of guessing right now. I know some of the players. I understand the game, but I don't understand some of these old veteran defensive guys that are scoring goals, getting fast breaks. I'm like, wait a minute. That dude's not going to make a move on this goal keep. The 6'5". Yes, they are.
0: Well, that might be a fair enough excuse for hockey. What's your excuse for basketball, sir? Because there have been three finals games. You're 0-3 on your Gold Star locks in the NBA.
1: That comes to an end tonight.
0: All right.
1: Make that 200,000 unit play. Trying to make that a 200,000 unit play. Yes.
0: You're one of those guys. I double dog dare you.
1: They're not gonna go back to back losses. They're gonna get every call. Tomorrow we'll be talking about, oh my God, do they have to get every call?
0: All right, that'll do it for a slightly abbreviated Wednesday show. Round Rock Express Baseball is coming your way next on the station. The Buck and I will be back tomorrow at 5:00. Y'all have a great night. Thanks again for tuning in to Bucky and BK on 1300 The Zone and the iHeart.
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0: With the manager Kyle Moore on today's clubhouse show as we get ready for the series opener against El Paso. Coming off a series win last week in Oklahoma City, you guys take 4 of 6. You've now taken 2 of your last 3 series. This club playing really good baseball. What did you like last week in Oklahoma City?
30: Yeah, I mean, I liked a lot. I think it was just really good to see us play a complete brand of baseball, just offense, defense, and pitching as well. So it's really good to see our lineup sort of materialize and have a threat, basically, a much deeper lineup so we can manufacture runs and score them in a bunch of different ways. I think that's the first thing that I took away. And then also we threw the ball well, and they have a really good lineup, and that's what it takes to win a whole series and not just one game. So really proud about that.
0: The lineup, as you mentioned, has been terrific. Cam Cauley, the last 3 weeks, I think the average is around 368. He's got an OPS over 1,000. It's felt like he started to turn a corner and is starting to see AAA pitching better. What have you seen from him that has maybe changed?
30: I don't know that Cam's changed anything. I think the players around him have changed, which I think that can't go unnoticed when you got Kellen hitting in front of you, and now tonight it's going to be Smith hitting behind him. You put in Freeman and Osuna and Krim, and it's like it's a lot better hitter around him, and I think that helps a lot as far as protecting him. And there's just not one guy you got to plan for anymore, like maybe it was for us in the beginning of the year. So I think Cam has stayed true to himself. He's really driving the ball to the opposite field. I think he's done it for a majority of the year, but I think the players around him have really helped, take a little bit of pressure off of him and not make him try to feel like he's got to do everything every night.
1: One of those guys around him, Blaine Krim, who's now been here for a couple of weeks. What have you learned about him now that you've managed him here for about two series?
30: I've learned he's a fan favorite. I think the first night I walked out, I saw like 20 Blaine Krim signs and kids asking for autographs, the guy signing babies, and he could be the mayor of this town because people love him. And it's easy to see why people love him. But he's a very charismatic leader. The guys love him in the clubhouse. He's a really good hitter. He's funny. And so it's easy to see. Like, with the first day, you're like, man, people love this guy. And then you go, oh, okay, I get it now. He's awesome. He's charismatic. He's infectious. So the energy's great. Love him. Love him in the clubhouse. Love him in the lineup. And hopefully he can do some damage tonight.
1: How nice has it been to go to Emiliano Teodo late in these games as of late? I mean, I think he's thrown six times over the last 12 days, and he's been terrific. I'm sure it's nice having him in your back pocket.
30: No doubt. I love seeing him run out of the pen. When you got noise like that just absolute fuel with a plus off-speed pitch, it's a luxury, right, for a manager to know that when we get the lead late, we have him. Because that's the type of guy that when you're on offense, you hate to see run out of the bullpen. I was just talking today, like, man, when he runs out, other teams got to be like, dang, here we go. Like, how do we match this? How do we prepare for this? So for me, it's just like, I'm itching. I'm always itching to go to Teodo, and I got to like wait and pace myself because I want to see him run out and absolutely do what he's done, which has been tremendous for the last few weeks.
1: Well, you've got Teodo, you've got Gavin Collier, who can rev it up to 100. You've got William Borney, who's now with this club. Otanez obviously can get it up there. I can't remember a time at the AAA level where you've got four guys who can throw 100 consistently. Is that something you've ever had on any roster you've managed?
30: Never me, not close. I've had Felix Bautista once, and that was just one guy, one year. Other than that,

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1: 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Back at Del Diamond getting set for game number two in this series. Round Rock and El Paso. Let's get you the starting lineups here as we wrap up our pregame show. First for the visiting El Paso Chihuahuas. This is game number 65 of the season for both these teams. El Paso comes in 28-36. And this lineup written out by third-year skipper Pete Zamora. Pablo Reyes in the leadoff spot. He'll play first base. Carlos Rodriguez in center field and batting second. Nick Solak hits third. He's in left field. Second baseman and batting fourth. It's Marcos Castagnon. Nick Schnell is in right field and batting fifth. Mason McCoy will play shortstop. He bats sixth. Third baseman hitting seventh, Clay Duncan. Blake Hunt will do the catching and bat eighth as Nate Mondu will DH and round out the lineup for El Paso. Top third for the Chihuahuas, Reyes, Rodriguez, and Solak. Middle third, Castagnon, Schnell, and McCoy. Bottom third, it's Duncan, Hunt, and Mondu. On the mound for El Paso, they go with the right-hander Johnny Brito, coming back from internal brace surgery and flexor tendon surgery. So he was rehabbing with San Antonio prior to this. He missed all of last season. Brito will toe the rubber tonight for these Chihuahuas. Now a look at the starting lineup for your Round Rock Express, AAA club of the Texas Rangers. 27 wins, 37 losses on the campaign. This lineup written out by first-year manager Kyle Moore. Jared Kelnick leads things off. He'll play center field. Third baseman and batting second here on a rehab assignment, it's Josh Smith. Cam Colley bats third. He'll play shortstop. Left fielder and hitting fourth, Alejandro Osuna. Cody Freeman bats fifth. He'll play second base. The DH and hitting sixth, Aaron Zavala. Trevor Hover bats seventh. He's in right field. John Taylor is at first base tonight and batting eighth. Jose Herrera hits ninth. He'll do the catching. Top third for the Express, Kelnick, Smith, and Colley. Middle third, it's Osuna, Freeman, and Zavala. The bottom third, Hover, Taylor, and Herrera. And on the mound for the E-Train, they'll go with the right-hander. It's Nolan Kingham. Kingham this year, 0-2 record and an 11.25 earned run average. This will be start number three for Kingham this evening. Remember, he opened the season pitching in the Mexican League. An updated look at the Pacific Coast League standings as we enter tonight's game. Sacramento still atop the PCL, 38 wins and 24 losses. They've got a game and a half lead on the Las Vegas Aviators. Las Vegas, who lost earlier today, so Sacramento can go two games up with a win tonight as they take on Sugar Land. They took the opener yesterday. Sacramento with a five-game winning streak. Again, after tonight's game, there will be just 10 games remaining in the first half of the season. First half winner and a second half winner, so Sacramento trying to close out a first half title. Still a lot of work to do as they've got a two-game lead on Vegas and OKC. Round Rock right now is 12 back. They are officially eliminated after last night's loss and Sacramento's win. So they'll set their sights on a second half title. We'll go ahead and take a break. When we come back, it's first pitch. Round Rock and El Paso, game two of the series on this sunny Wednesday evening from Del Diamond. 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
1: Round Rock Express Baseball back on the air tonight from Dell Diamond in Round Rock, Texas. It's the AAA affiliate of the Texas Rangers, hosting the AAA ball club of the San Diego Padres, the El Paso Chihuahuas. Welcome into our broadcast. I'm Riley Cobry, alongside Carson Goldsmith. Our audio engineer tonight is Johnny Cobbler. On the other side of the press box, handling statistics, is Danny O'Rourke. E-Train trying to snap a two-game losing streak as El Paso's looking to extend their winning streak to four games. Round Rock enters tonight's ball game with a record of 27-37. El Paso 27-36 on the air. The Express are officially eliminated from winning the first half title with their loss last night paired with Sacramento's victory. A first half title is no longer part of the equation, so they'll set their sights on a second half title. El Paso mathematically is still in the mix, but they got to win out, and they'll need Sacramento to lose out, and then I think a lot more has to happen. So both these teams trying to play good baseball at the end of the first half and carry it into the second half. And I'll bring in my broadcast partner, Carson Goldsmith. Last time you saw the Express split a series with Salt Lake, they go on the road, they win 4-6 against Oklahoma City. Anything in particular you're looking forward to seeing tonight?
2: Well, I am kind of interested. We got a Longhorn on the mound.
1: We do.
2: And let's see if he gets a little inspired by the Longhorns, you know, going to the College World Series and see if it helps him out today.
1: Took me exactly where I wanted to go as Nolan Kingham makes a start for the Express. His first pitch to Pablo Reyes is bunted foul on that third base side, and it's 0-1. So we're underway. First pitch coming in here at 6:49 Central Time. Sunny skies right now. It is a warm day here in Central Texas, 89 degrees. We've got a breeze out toward left field as Reyes swings and punches this on the ground through the right side. So it's a leadoff single for Pablo Reyes. After two pitches, the Chihuahuas have a man aboard, and that'll bring up Carlos Rodriguez.
2: That's just good professional hitting right there, going backside and taking what the pitcher will give you. But one pitch away from two, so not a big deal, at least not now.
1: Well, second baseman was shaded up the middle a bit, and it was Cody Freeman. So a man on, and that'll bring up the lefty Carlos Rodriguez. Reyes takes off on the first pitch. It misses. The throw to second, not in time. Couldn't get the tag down. And so it's a man at scoring position just like that for El Paso. Reyes a single and a stolen bag.
2: He had a fast finish on that slide right there. It looked like he was going to get there and beat, you know, the ball beat him, but yeah, clearly safe.
1: Pitch here will just miss, and it's two balls and no strikes. I think both of us thought that ball was going to beat him to the bag, but Reyes quickly with a head first dive into second. So 2-0 the count. Kingham from the stretch looks at second in the pitch, and it's fouled away, and now two balls and one strike. So Nolan Kingham making his third start in an Express uniform. His season opened in the Mexican League where he was dominant there, pitching for Monterrey, and he was with Monterrey for three seasons. But this year, 3-0 record and a 1.82 earned run average in his first six starts. His pitch in there for a strike, and it's 2-2. And as you mentioned, he is a Longhorn. It is collegiate baseball at the University of Texas, 2016 to 2018. So I'm sure he'll have the games on this weekend when Texas appears in Omaha. It's a 2-2. And this is stroked out to left. Moving back on it, Osuna. And he'll make the catch out medium deep left field. One away. Rodriguez retired. Nick Solak coming up. Did you watch any of
2: Super
1: Regional?
2: Yeah. Yeah. You know, born and raised in Austin, grew up a Longhorn fan, finished, you know, of my six colleges that I went to. I did finish all my hard stuff at the University of Texas. So, you know, a true Longhorn and, you know, do a lot of work with the University of Texas as well. So was definitely watching it closely and glad they're going back to Omaha.
1: First pitch here to Nick Solak, and he'll take a strike from Kingham. University of Texas at Omaha somewhere.
2: Absolutely. I mean, the official summer destination for the Texas Longhorns.
1: Kingham staring over at second where Reyes is. And the 0-1. Solak swings and floats this out to right field. On the move, Hover. He'll make the catch. and there's two away. That is a tougher play than it might have looked because the sun is right in Trevor's eyes. He's got his sunglasses on, scurried over, and made the catch. Still, even with the glasses on, that's a high degree of difficulty there for him going to his right.
2: Yeah, I mean, the wind kind of helps holding that ball up a little bit. But, you know, you're staring right into the sun.
1: And both the center and right fielders will have to deal with that sunshine. Even the left fielder, Osuna, at least at the start of this game. And it looks like right now is his first pitch to the right-hander, Marcos Castagnon, in for strike one. Osuna actually has his glove up, shading his face right now as he tries to block out that sun.
2: Yeah, it just bears down on you.
1: Kingham will look back at second base and the 0-1. Swing and a miss. Castagnon chased a heater up and in. And it's one ball and one strike, or 0-2, I should say.
2: That's a good pitch right there.
1: With that fastball in a 93. For Kingham, the arsenal will look like this. It's a four-seamer, a slider, a changeup, and a sinker. Last time out, went to that slider about 40% of the time as he'll miss with this 0-2, and it's a ball and two strikes.
2: He tried to go back to it there, dialing it up to even 96 right there. So holding back and going for the punchy.
1: 1-2. And top of the zone, it got him looking. Castagnon can't believe it. He does not challenge, though. And we'll see it up here on the strike zone in the press box. That one did catch the top of the zone. So Kingham with a K works around a leadoff single and a stolen bag for Pablo Reyes. And we'll go to the bottom of the first. The E-Train Bats come to the plate for the first time next on Sports Radio, AM 1300 The Zone, and the free iHeartRadio app.
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0: home half of the first inning. El Paso does not score in the top half. And Jared Kelnick to lead things off for Round Rock this evening. On the mound, it'll be Johnny Brito. So he's coming back after missing all of 2025. Brito kicks in. First pitch here to Kelnick, and that's a fastball at 95 for strike one alongside Carson Goldsmith, former bullpen catcher for the Express. So was drafted by the Minnesota Twins as this 0-1 is bounced to the right side. Second baseman Castagnon with a chest-high hop and a short toss to first. Kelnick retired on two pitches. And there's one away. Here comes the rehabbing Josh Smith. Smith was in the lineup yesterday, played first base for the Express. Tonight moving over to third. Was 0-for-3 yesterday, but did drive in a run. They sacrifice fly. So Brito will kick up and fire. Smith will take in the dirt for ball one. Johnny Brito, again, this is his first start at the AAA level this year. And missed all of last season after undergoing internal brace surgery as well as a flexor tendon repair. Sounds like a lot of work. Go through both of those as the 1-0 is fouled back. Although the internal brace is supposed to speed up the timeline nowadays.
1: Yeah. I mean, it's obviously something that Dr. Meister has been, pioneering and bringing guys back in a much faster manner.
0: 1-1's up and away, and it's 2-1. And he did have that performed by Dr. Keith Meister. And so Brito coming back this year, continuing to rehab. He was pitching for San Antonio prior to this as Smith swings and skies this out to left. Solak, the left fielder, barely has to move. The wind's going to carry this out there to him. He'll make the catch, and there's two away. Well, that ball right there getting all the way out to Solak just shows you how hard the wind is blowing tonight, because I think on most nights that ball's in shallow left field instead of the middle of left.
1: Yeah, I mean, if somebody, we got a righty now, so if you can just kind of poke one up in the air, you never know where it'll take it. Maybe into the berm on left field.
0: Cam Colley, the batter. Brito's first toss in is a called strike. Goes to the slider, and it's 0-1. Smith, who is here with the Express again for his second game, just popped out to left, coming back from viral meningitis. 0-1 pitch. This is down, and it's a ball and a strike.
1: Yeah, you want to talk about something tough to come back from. I mean, that just doesn't sound good in any way.
0: And it was very serious. He was starting to play some great baseball as well. Two games before the illness, as this is hooked into left for a single. So Cam Colley with a two-out knock, and Round Rock will extend this home half of the first. No score right now, Express and Chihuahuas. It brings up Alejandro Osuna.
1: Well, glad to see him back on the field because, I mean, just that, not even like an orthopedic, like a typical injury, that can be tough.
0: Well, he's talked about it now, saying he thought he was just sick and started to progress, ended up going to the ER and finding out that's what it was, is this first pitch to Osuna. And for Smith, a Silver Slugger Award in 2024. He's been a productive Ranger in that super utility role. This year was getting an opportunity to be the everyday second baseman. We'll see where his role is when he returns to that Rangers roster as this pitch is in for a strike and it's 1-1.
1: Yeah, there was a guy actually when I was bullpen catching here who had some sort of blood infection that really, I mean, just everything that he did was aching, and I remember seeing that going, wow, I don't know what he got, but I don't want it.
0: Osuna fouls this back, and the count will go to 1-2. So Josh Smith, again, he was with AA Frisco over the weekend, then had his rehab assignment transferred to Round Rock, so we'll see how long he's here with the Express before rejoining Texas. Osuna's been great this season when he's been in Round Rock or in Arlington as this 1-2, and that one just misses off the plate, a changeup from Brito. And it's two balls and two strikes. Johnny Brito making the start tonight. Brito, the 28-year-old who has pitched in the big leagues for the Yankees and the Padres in 23 and 24. 2-2. And this is down and away. Osuna will not chase a changeup again, and it's 3-2. That's a great take from Alejandro. Tell he was thinking about pulling the trigger there. Cam Colley has his leadoff first. 21 stolen bases this year. He'll be running here with 3-2 and two outs. And the pitch. It's inside ball four. So Colley's single keeps this frame alive. And now Osuna will walk. And there's two on for Cody Freeman.
1: Well, we could be in business. A little two-out business here.
0: And with this lineup right now, especially the middle of the order, you think about where Cam was in April. Strikeout rate was much higher, and it has really come down over the last 3 weeks for him. So he rarely strikes out. Osuna, and is certainly part of his game. Bat to ball skills are terrific. And then Freeman, as this first pitch is high for ball one, had one of the lowest whiff rates in all of AAA last year. So these are three guys that are tough to put away. This home half of the first has been extended. No score right now between the Express.